0: those whose lives were altered after sitting down with 60. 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
8: And we welcome you inside Coors Field, located on the corner of 20th and Blake in lower downtown Denver, Colorado, before game one between the Orioles and Rockies on night one of three consecutive BOGO hot dog nights. That's a lot of dogs. I'm your host, Jesse Thomas.
9: Acuna at first, the winning run, Baldwin at third. Pitch to Olsen is lined fair, just inside first. It's a base hit. Home comes Baldwin, and the Rockies get swept in 10 innings. The Braves win game three, 3-2.
8: Despite a really gutsy pitching performance out of the bullpen yesterday from an under-the-weather Ryan Feltner, the Rockies failed to score in the extra frame, dropping their third straight to the Atlanta Braves. All told, the Rockies went 2-5 on that seven-game roadie as the process of learning how to win close late-inning games continues for the boys from Blake. Now the Rockies return home, where they have also struggled lately, having lost their last nine here at Coors Field, all while being outscored 70-37 during that stretch. Now, here's what you can expect in this space over the course of the next 38 minutes as the commissioner, Tanner Gordon, and the Rockies will look to avoid losing their 10th straight home game against Cade Povich and the Orioles. As always, Zach Goodman will lead us off tonight as he'll catch up with friend of the program and assistant director of the Rockies Major League Clubhouse, Mike Ponarelli, in our pregame interview.
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8: Then I'll tell you all about the late, great Hall of Famer Eddie Plank in tonight's Pioneers of the Game segment. And of course, we will check in with voice of the Rockies, Jack Corrigan, as he'll sit down to visit with Rockies manager Warren Schaefer.
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6: Welcome back to the On Deck Show. Game number one between the Rockies and the Orioles is coming up. I'm here with Mike Ponarelli, or Tiny, as you're known around these parts, the assistant director to the Major League Clubhouse, but you just said home clubhouse manager is a title you roll with. And Tiny, let's just start there. You've been with this organization basically longer than anybody other than Paul Edens. How did you get associated with the Rockies, and how do you get into the position you are now?
7: So it's been a fun road. It's been a long road over the years. Started as a bat boy with the Denver Zephyrs a long time ago. My dad was a detective with the Denver Police Department years ago and did off-duty games at Mile High Stadium with the Denver Zephyrs. So I started just tagging along with him, and the kind of just became part of the furniture after a while.
6: Your responsibilities are immense. We probably talk about them forever, but let's just talk about a typical game day like today. What kind of responsibilities do you have? When are you showing up to the park? When are you leaving?
7: Yeah, for a night game, I'm typically here at about 10:30, 11 o'clock in the morning. I'm here until about 1 o'clock in the morning, just kind of making sure everything is good to go. Everything is in order. Coffee's made, crosswords are printed, uniforms are clean, and we're ready to rock and roll for the game. And then we usually have early work. I'll make sure that the bench is set up. We've got pitching machines out, and we're going off of the daily schedule that the coaches have sent out the night before. So we make sure all of our ducks are in a row, so when the players come in, all they need to do is get dressed, get to work, and everything should be flowing at that point. So,
6: what about a road trip? It's a getaway day. What does that kind of look like?
7: So if it's getaway day at home here in Colorado, getting ready to go on the road, the process really starts the night before. So Justin Fowler, myself, he's my right-hand man, does a fantastic job. He and I start packing all the trunks the day before. We start packing all of the player bags. We make sure that each player's bag is down the night before we go on the road so that they can start chipping away at their packing process. You know, if we're going to San Francisco, I want to make sure they have an opportunity to pack, you know, enough cold weather clothes, you know, in the middle of the summer, or if it's the fall or early in the season, make sure they're packing accordingly. But we make sure all of their uniforms get packed, all their hats are packed for the road. Obviously, we wear different uniforms and different hats on the road than we do at home. So we go through our checks and balances, and then we have an additional set of uniforms for each color we have packed and locked in one of our trunks. So taking inventory and all of that, making sure that all of our extra catcher's gear and all of our extra jackets and you know, when we fly on our plane, this is the magnitude of the amount of stuff we fly with is unbelievable from all of our home games. But we're flying with about 10,000 pounds of equipment, including all the player bags, all of our extra equipment, all of our trunks full of extra gear. You know, it's sort of like a traveling equipment room that we're taking inventory on and making sure everything is accounted for.
6: A 5-tool player is hitting for power, hitting for average, running, fielding, having a big arm. What makes a 5-tool clubhouse manager?
7: That's a good question. If I find one, I'll let you know. But no, I would say in order to do this job well, I think you need to be organized. I think you have to be a relationship person. You have to have some savvy and wherewithal about how the game and the industry works. You got to have good contacts. You know, when players stop me, and, you know, it could be in the middle of a chaotic day, but at any point in time, guys,

0: you know, they grabbed me in the hallway or whatever, and they're like, hey, I need to get some more bats in. And rather than take a quick note and say, I'll get to that later, I stop right then and there. I text one of my reps, and we put the bat order in right then and there, or I'll email it out. And that's just one facet of what we do. It could be, you know, something's not fitting right, or I need to make adjustments on my uniform, or whatever it is. Having good relationships on the other end of the production, you know, whatever company I'm dealing with, whether it's Old Hickory, Louisville Slugger, Rawlings, or Fanatics when it comes to uniforms, you know, having good relationships with all of our reps is pivotal to make sure that the clubhouse manager is successful. So, yeah, all those things go hand in hand. Relationships, organization, wherewithal of the industry and the game itself, I think are vital.
1: Well, that was Mike Ponarelli, or Tiny as he's known around here, one of the most well-liked people in the organization for sure. Thanks for taking the time and telling us a little bit about what you do.
0: Oh, it's my pleasure. Thanks so much for having me on.
1: We'll be right back on the KOA Rockies Radio Network.
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0: Welcome back to Rockies on Deck, brought to you by Treetop Applesauce. From the batter's box to the lunchbox, nothing crushes hunger quite like Treetop Applesauce, the official applesauce of the Colorado Rockies. I'm Jesse Thomas, coming to you live from home sweet home, Coors Field, before game one of three between the Baltimore Orioles and the Colorado Rockies. And it's time for Pioneers of the Game. Tonight, we take a closer look at the man known as Gettysburg Eddie, the late great Hall of Famer, Eddie Plank.
1: Born on this day in Gettysburg, Pennsylvania, back in 1875, Plank grew up on a family farm and wouldn't start playing baseball until the age of 17. In 1900, at the age of 25, Plank signed as a left-handed pitcher with the Richmond Colts of the Virginia League. Unfortunately for Eddie, that league folded before he had a chance to ever throw a single pitch. But the following year, things would change for the better, as based on a recommendation from a friend, the manager of the Philadelphia Athletics, Connie Mack, signed Eddie to a contract, and boy, would he be glad he did. Plank played for the Athletics from 1901 through 1914, and during that stretch was one of the most consistent pitchers in the game, winning over 20 games seven different times. He played in four fall classics and pitched complete games in each of his six starts, recording an ERA of just 1.32. Not too shabby. Now, being the ace of that A staff, Connie Mack would frequently match him up with fellow Hall of Famer Christy Mathewson of the Giants. And those two had some epic World Series battles. All told, Eddie Plank amassed a 326-194 record with a career ERA of 2.35 and amassed 2,246 career strikeouts. Whew. Plank won 305 games in the American League, making him the AL's winningest left-handed pitcher of all time. And he was the winningest left-hander in all of baseball history up until 1962, when Warren Spahn won his 327th game. So shout out to one of the best to ever do it, the late great Hall of Famer, Eddie Plank. 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Hospitals, clinics, and caregivers, human kindness lives here. We start with Rockies third baseman Kyle Karros, who was recovering from concussion symptoms. He played five innings in the field and had five plate appearances in a simulated game down in Scottsdale. He should be cleared soon to appear in an Arizona Bridge League game. Then Karros will likely have a rehab assignment, something he did not do on his previous stint on his concussion IL. And fellow Denver Public Schools legend Kyle Freeland emerged pain-free from 3 days of long toss sessions down in Scottsdale. He's scheduled for a touch-and-feel bullpen session tomorrow here in Denver, I am told. All right, time for a break. But when we get back, the star of the show and voice of the Rockies, Jack Corrigan, sits down to visit with Rockies manager Warren Schaefer. Skipper's next on the KOA Rockies Radio Network.
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2: 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All yours, fellas.
3: Schaefer, it's a really interesting thing when you look back at the weekend with the Braves. And hey, they're the hottest team in baseball, best home record in baseball, lots of things going. And your team was right there, each one of those games. But there's still L's. Is there a process for you, the coaches, the players, to absorb that? I know bottom line is W's and L's. But you played a hell of a series.
4: Thanks, Jack. Nothing to show for it, but I agree with you. I think in general, overall, you're looking at, 27 innings of baseball that was overall very, very well played, well competed in. The pitching was fantastic for us for the most part. It's, again, just like we talked about the Dodgers series, it is those moments, the big moments late in the game that the Braves won and that we lost. And that's the difference in close ball games, and that's the difference when you're playing one of the best teams in baseball on the road. You have to execute when the game asks you to execute, especially late in the game. But that's learning. You ask about the process. It's a learning process. We know it hurts every single one of those guys. Those losses hurts. And we want to learn. If you're not learning from it, and we will take steps today to learn from it and to talk about it and to discuss it, how can we get better moving forward this series? So if you're not learning from it, then it ain't worth it.
3: Yesterday's pitching, Mason Adams, our second look at him, the young man shows a lot of poise, a lot of moxie, and I thought that was as well as Ryan Feltner's thrown the ball in a few weeks. I mean, both those guys were in command.
4: I completely agree with you. Let's start with Feltner. I mean, I thought that's the first time he's ever come out of the pen. sick the day before and just attacking with good stuff. I thought he was electric and very poised and calm himself. Very, very good from Felt yesterday. Impressive. Adams, also impressive. The way he can spin the ball, the way he stays under control, navigates the lineup for only a second outing in the big leagues. Very, very impressive, and can't wait to see more of it.
3: You have the Orioles the next 3 days, and while he's not part of the team anymore, and I thought about it as we watched Matt Olson over the weekend, and the best in baseball with 900-plus games in a row. And you get the Orioles, you immediately think of Cal Ripken and more than 3,000 games in a row. As a guy who's been a baseball lifer, you really can't even put that into words, can you?
4: No, I mean, if there's a record that's not going to be broken, it's 100% that one. You can't put it. I mean, so many things have to go right, first of all. It's a very difficult game to stay healthy in because you're playing every day. Your body hurts. I'll tell you, I don't know. I don't know what else to say. I remember where I was when that happened with my mom, and my mom was emotional. I mean, it was very, very cool and something that'll live forever.
3: Yeah, and one of the great things, I don't know if you've had a chance to cross paths with Cal, but he's one of the really good people as well. So when somebody's doing that kind of Herculean effort and he's a good guy, it just adds to it, right?
4: Yeah, that's great to hear.
3: Tonight, Tanner Gordon, if he works like he worked in Washington, Warren Schaefer's going to be a happy guy.
4: The TG is, you love when he takes the ball. You know he's going to pound the strike zone and give you a chance to win. So, yeah, looking forward to it.
3: All right, Schaefer, go get him.
4: Thanks, Jack.
3: That's Warren Schaefer. Baseball coming up on the KOA Rockies Radio Network.
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3: Rockies back home for a homestand. More interleague action with the Orioles in town. The Orioles come in, and while their record is a game under 500, they're only a game out of the last playoff spot, the third wild card spot in the American League. So they certainly have something to play for. They've had a good road swing. They're coming off a sweep of the Athletics and certainly looking to do more damage if they can. It will be interesting tonight to watch the Rockies here. I mean, because as Warren Schaefer and I were talking, I mean, that was a remarkable weekend in terms of effort and baseball playing by the Rockies, some outstanding pitching, but they just couldn't quite get it over the top against the Braves, who right now are playing baseball as well as anybody. And when they get their pitching going with that lineup, not too bad at all. So it is certainly going to be a challenge for the Rockies over the next few days. They've got 1 month and a day to go, 28 days, if you will, to the rest of this 2026 season. And through some tough times of late, these guys want to play well in the month of September. They're going to keep grinding, and they hope the winning side of that grind begins tonight here against the Baltimore Orioles. We've got game one highlights in terms of the starting lineup, the pitching matchup, and the umpires. All of that coming even before we cover the game. Not too bad at all. That's next here on the KOA Rockies Radio Network.
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3: Starting lineups for game one between the Rockies and the Orioles. Craig Albernaz and his birds will have Jackson Holliday, the older brother of Rockies minor leaguer Ethan and the son of Rockies star Matt Holliday. He'll lead things off playing second base. Former Met Pete Alonso over as a free agent will play at first base and hit second. Gunnar Henderson, the shortstop, talented youngster in the three-hole with Kobe Mayo batting cleanup as the designated hitter. Dylan Beavers will be in left field. Samuel Basayo is the catcher. Former Diamondback Blaze Alexander at third base. Colton Cowser will get the call in center field. Batting ninth, playing in right, veteran outfielder Leody Tavares. And on the mound, left-hander Cade Povich. For Warren Schaefer and the Rockies, Jake McCarthy will lead things off in center field. Connor Norby will hit second and play second, the former Oriole. Hunter Goodman will do the catching, batting third, with T.J. Rumfield at first base doing the cleanup duties. Switch hitting Willie Castro at third, Mickey Moniak in right. Jordan Beck gets the start in left field. Troy Johnston bats eighth as the designated hitter. Ezekiel Tovar is the shortstop tonight. And on the mound, right-hander Tanner Gordon.
0: Wow, how about Tanner Gordon's last start against the Washington Nationals on the road? His best of his season and maybe his career. Seven innings of one-run baseball, just a solo home run against him. And a big reason was the big goose egg in the walk categories. He didn't walk anybody, didn't give away any free passes, allowed six hits and punched out five. It led to his first victory of the season. The 28-year-old out of Champaign, Illinois is 6'5", 220 pounds. That's why they used to call him Big Oak growing up. 6'5", and he threw early. This year, 1-4 with a 5.38 ERA. He throws a four-seamer and a sinker, both in the low to mid-90s, a slider, a curveball, and a changeup. And it's been a struggle for Tanner to figure out Coors Field this year. On the road, he has a very nice 2.68 ERA, has only allowed three home runs. But here at home, he's still trying to figure it out, and hopefully that is tonight, a 7.89 ERA here at home with 14 home runs given up. The one thing that you know when Tanner Gordon is on the bump, that there is going to be a lot of strikes. He pounds the strike zone, and without a doubt, that is going to happen. On the flip side, it's going to be Cade Povich. He is 26 years old, was born in Reno, but grew up in Omaha, went to the University of Nebraska, or Nebraska University. He was a third-round pick in 2021 by Minnesota. He was traded to the Orioles and has been in their system for a little bit. He'll be making his seventh start of the season, 2-1 with a 4.45 ERA. He hasn't thrown in the major league since August the 9th. He threw at Texas, went just three innings and gave up three earned runs. But his start before that, it kind of gives you a glimpse of how cruel this lead could be. You can have one of your highest moments and then be sent down to the minors in about a week later. He went six innings against the Angels, didn't give up any runs, had seven strikeouts. And one thing the Rockies are going to have to look out for with him today is he picked two guys off of first during that start as well. So he has a quick move to first base. The Rockies base runners will have to pay attention to that. He throws a four-seamer in the low 90s, a sinker as well, a curveball, a slider, and a changeup. But his best two pitches are his four-seamer and his curveball. He plays the four-seamer up in the zone and the curveball off of that. It has a ton of drop. It is a really nice pitch. It's his go-to with two strikes, and that's what he'll lean on heavy tonight.
3: Umpires for game one will set up this way. It will be Sean Barber calling the balls and strikes. John Lipka is the umpire at first base. John Bacon at second, and James Hoy, the crew chief, is the umpire at third. Lot of clouds overhead, but looks like the sun's trying to fight through from the southwest, and a little bit of sunshine on parts of the ballpark. Not much in the way of a breeze. The flags are pretty still right now. as the Rockies are out getting their warm-ups in for the start of this one. They'll be wearing purple jerseys, which have been the most successful jersey for the ball club, the all-black caps tonight. The Orioles are wearing their Baltimore orange, their Oriole orange, with black as the accent colors, the two-tone helmets with the orange bill and the black cap with the Oriole on the front and the script Orioles across the front of the jerseys. Like the Giants, they pretty much favor just black and orange. They don't often wear any other colors than those two, except I'm sure for their City Connect uniforms. We're ready for our first pitch, brought to us by Bank of Colorado. Committed to the people, businesses, and communities that call this state home. Colorado-based, Colorado-focused. We're here to grow with you. Bank of Colorado, the official bank of the Colorado Rockies. Left-handed hitting Jackson Holliday leads it off and swings and drives the first pitch to center. Jake McCarthy going back at the edge of the warning track. He'll make the catch. One pitch and one very loud out for Baltimore to start the game. And Pete Alonso was barely in the on-deck circle and already getting called to home plate. Having another big year, the slugger, with 32 home runs in his first year in a Baltimore uniform, takes an opening strike from Tanner. Has had some big-time games here at Coors Field. Two-time home run derby winner takes outside, ball one. A Floridian, played at the University of Florida. Swings and rolls it towards short. Tovar's got it over to first, and two up, two down for Tanner Gordon. Got started at 6:42 Mountain Daylight Time this evening. It is a, didn't feel this warm, but they tell us it's 85 degrees at first pitch. 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When storms damage your home, trust Advanced Exteriors to provide you peace of mind. Gunnar Henderson, another one of that group of young Orioles who they all expected to gel at the same time, and they've had mixed results in that regard after an opening strike to Henderson. The next pitch misses. He's hitting just 223. And that pitch is also out of the zone. He does have 22 homers and 57 runs batted in. Been a very streaky Baltimore team from an offensive perspective. Swing and a miss. Good running fastball away by Tanner Gordon. Count levels at 2-2. They do hit a lot of home runs, especially here in the second half of the season. And had a big offensive weekend in Sacramento with the Athletics. 2-2 pitches high. Rumfield, Norby, Tovar, Castro, first to third, Rockies infield defense. 3-2 pitch is in the air to center field. Jake McCarthy lopes in, still coming in, makes the catch. Good beginning for Tanner Gordon, a 10-pitch, 3-up, 3-down. Rockies coming to bat on the KOA Rockies Radio Network.
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23: Of the first inning, no score. Jake McCarthy left on left with Cade Povich, and a swing and a miss by Jake. Hit home run number 14 yesterday. 70 runs batted in for the leadoff man. Povich misses outside with his next pitch. 1-1. Povich played it. The University of Nebraska, grew up in the Omaha suburbs. Breaking ball hit towards left, but with carry, and coming on, the left fielder Beavers grabs it about chest high. That ball had a lot of sizzle to it. When it left home plate, didn't think it was much to it. It was still moving. One out in the Rockies' half of the first. And the former Oriole, a number two pick of the year, he was part of that youth group of Baltimore, Connor Norby, will foul the first pitch back. Zach, in his first year here at the major league level, getting used to all the different ballparks that we get the chance to visit, fouled away again by Connor. Well, Washington and Atlanta, you're about as far away from the park, the playing field as you can be in a ballpark. And this is like we're sitting in the batter's box.
0: I feel like I can reach out and touch the guys.
23: 0-2 is up and in. It does change your approach in terms of how we cover the game when you have a little better view of things.
0: Well, you can really see everything for what actually happens. In Washington, it's like you're barely in the ballpark.
23: Yeah, Washington is, you know, Texas might be higher, but I think Washington's the highest one. Still 1-2 on Norby. Povich, glove right above the belt, comes to the plate with a breaking ball that hits the deck. It's 2-2. In the balanced schedule now, you get to see all of the other 29 teams. Ground ball on a jam job, rolled slowly to third. Blaze Alexander will throw out Norby. Two outs here in the Rockies' first. And just the way the schedule will play, the Orioles train in Florida. We're not seeing them till the very end of August. It almost feels foreign, even though you know a lot of their players. With two outs, Hunter Goodman the hitter. And Hunter waves at a curveball, one of the key weapons for Povich. Strike one. Hunter, 254, 36 homers, 73 runs batted in. Pitch is another curveball, and it's another strike. It's 0-2. He'll throw his fastball more frequently, but the curveball is what he wants to use to get people out. And he's in a great spot with it here with two strikes on Goodman. No score in the bottom of the first with two outs. 0-2, fouled back. This first inning is presented by Treetop. From the batter's box to the lunch box, nothing crushes hunger like Treetop applesauce. They're the official applesauce of the Colorado Rockies. Povich with the pitch, and it's up and away, 1-2. Now the Orioles battling with several Central Division teams for that last wild card spot. Swing and a miss on the curveball. Povich gets his first strikeout. And a 1-2-3 for him as well. No score after one on the KOA Rockies Radio Network.
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23: Second inning, no score here at the corner of 20th and Blake. The Rockies and the Baltimore Orioles. The cleanup man, Kobe Mayo, will start it off. Mayo can play first and third, is DHing, and he'll look at an opening fastball for a strike from Gordon. Tanner got a deep fly out to ground out and a lazy fly out in his 1-2-3 first. Swing and a miss by Mayo on the fastball. It's 0-2. Pitch hit sharply. Willie Castro lost his balance. The ball went off his glove and rolled enough away that the Rockies' third baseman couldn't make a play. And it'll be an infield hit for Mayo. That had a little bit of mustard on it.
0: Well, we've seen Willie make this play a lot this season, kind of where he's falling back, and he'll make the play and then get back up and throw to first. But this time it just pops in and out of his glove.
23: So first base runner of the night. And the left-handed hitting Dylan Beaver is the batter. Hits his two-hopper to first. Good break on the bounder by Mayo. No chance for Rumfield to get the lead man, but he steps on first to get Beavers for the first out with the man at second. Here's Samuel Basayo, 22-year-old catcher, and his development, he takes low ball one, was part of the reason the Orioles were willing to trade one of their name guys, Adley Rutschman, to the Red Sox. Look back at the runner, the 1-0 to Basayo's in the dirt, 2-0. He's hitting 230, does have 17 homers, 48 runs batted in. He's a big guy, 6'4", 250. Tovar trying to keep Mayo close as he leads from second. The 2-0 pitch is rolled foul down the first base side. Nice pickup by Jason Bourgeois, the first base coach for first-year manager Craig Albernaz. Former bench coach in Cleveland. 2-1. Swing and a miss. Nice changeup thrown there. Two balls, two strikes. I mean, the Orioles still have a lot of really good young talent, but they have been inconsistent on offense and especially so with their pitching. 2-2, and Basayo just got a piece to keep the count going.
0: And this was a club a couple of years back where they're in the playoffs and they're all young guys and they had even more prospects on the way. You thought they'd be a contender for years to come, and they're right in the playoff mix, but probably not to the standard they want to be at this point.
23: Pitch, swing and a miss. Ran a fastball at 95 up the ladder. And down goes Basayo. First strikeout for Tanner Gordon.
0: Well, it's just a really good job of changing eye levels. Everything in that at bat was down. The slider down, the changeup down. And then eventually when you go up with the fastball, get it up. It is really hard for a hitter to make that adjustment. Good pitch from Tanner Gordon.
23: Two outs with Mayo at second. The right-handed hitting Blaze Alexander is tardy on his swing at a fastball from Gordon. Blaze, the nephew of longtime Major League pitcher Danny Plesac, MLB Tonight and other things. Swing and a foul down the right side, out of play. We may see Dan that final weekend of the year, Zach. He has been doing some color for the White Sox, so really good guy.
0: That's probably going to end up being a very important series.
23: Yeah, that final weekend in Chicago, White Sox currently leading the American League Central. Two strikes, a count on Blaze Alexander. The pitch fouled away again to the right, this time in the upper deck for a moment, and then it cascades back down below. We saw Alexander on a few occasions with the Diamondbacks. Good speed. I don't know if it's the speed that fits his nickname, or his first name, really, Blaze. Pitch in the dirt, smothered by Goodman. It's 1-2.
0: Let's see if you can go back upstairs with the fastball here against Alexander. He really rates against anything soft, but at times can have trouble with the high heat.
23: Gordon looking at the runner at second, delivers, and it's a line drive speared by Connor Norby at second. That ball was tattooed, but Connor Norby put it away. Middle of two, no score on the KOA Rockies Radio Network.
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23: Bottom of the second inning, no score. TJ Rumfield swings at the first pitch and rolls it over to the second baseman, Jackson Holliday. One pitch, one out here in the second. 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
23: Willie Castro, batting right-handed, will look at the curveball of Povich that drops in for a strike. Willie's been really good at home, came back with a curveball again and got Castro to chase it. It's 0-2. Willie comes into this game with a batting average at home of 310 with seven of his homers. Got time at the plate, now back in with a two-strike count. Povich with a curveball a third straight time, and this time Castro doesn't chase after it. Infield and outfield pretty straight up. Pitch is straight up the middle and into center field for a base hit. Yep, they're going to spread out, find that gap, and Willie did. He says, I'm back home in Denver. I'm feeling good.
0: Well, I'll tell you what, he always feels good here, but he's just been feeling good of late anywhere. He has really swung a hot bat for the Rockies, and it's been fun to watch, really, especially the All-Star break, post-All-Star break in the second half. He's been excellent at the plate.
23: Mickey Moniak had a little bit of a skid on the trip, loves hitting here at home, and he's the batter now left on left. And did he lay off that breaking ball? He did. It was a slider, not the curveball. Mickey didn't chase it. Hitting 253, 21 home runs. He's knocked in 60. Castro out to his lead, being held on by Alonso. The pitch is a ground ball rolled towards the second baseman, and that will be Holliday flipping it underhand to Alonso. No chance to get Castro at second, so now the

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3: Top of the third inning, ready to roll for us. Here's Zach Goodman.
4: Ready to roll for the Rockies is Tanner Gordon out of the windup. He'll start things off against the lefty Colton Cowser. First pitch swinging, he sends one foul to the left side. It's off the ribbon of the second deck. It's 0-1. Cowser, then Leody Taveras, and then back to the top of the lineup with Jackson Holliday. Left-handed hitter playing center field today. 0-1 pitch to him. He rolls it over to the right side. It's a swinging bunt. Gordon will field and flip to first, and they'll get Cowser. A 1-3 put out, and there's one away.
3: Well, the Big Oak took care of that. Not bad.
4: He's, I won't say sneaky because he has an athletic build, but pretty good athlete.
3: Any more at any position in the game, you know, you'll have the rare exception, but yeah, the athleticism in the game has grown and needed to be grown, and it's good to see.
4: Well, there's just so much that goes into being a productive baseball player. Here's Leody Taveras. He'll take a first pitch fastball for a strike. It's 0-1. He's a switch hitter batting from the left side. First year here in Baltimore, batting 224, 8 home runs, 52 ribbies. 0-1 pitch to him is low. It's 1-1. Castro, the Rockies' third baseman, will play in the cutout while the rest of the infield plays to pull. Tovar taking a couple of steps back towards his normal position now. The 1-1 to change up away. It's 2-1. So far, so good for Tanner Gordon. He allowed a single to Kobe Mayo, but that's it. 2-1 pitch. And he misses with the slider. It's 3-1. He's been playing that slider more like a cutter. At 90 miles an hour, his fastball's about 94. He's been playing it up in the zone today. 3-1 pitch, and that's ball four. A rare walk for Tanner Gordon, and it's a one-out base runner now for the Orioles.
3: Yeah, Taveras, one of those guys who you really want to make him get himself on base, and he does have good speed, 11 stolen bases on the year, so that becomes a concern.
4: Jackson Holliday to the plate, swung at the first pitch of the game and flew out to deep center. Shows bunt, pulls back, the pitch is off the plate away. 1-0.
3: Five straight misses for Tanner. That's a rarity for him.
4: I said it early on, he did not walk anybody in his seven-inning performance.

0: in Washington. He'll pick over to first base here, and back with the dive is Tavares. Set from the belt, Tanner Gordon. Eyeing up Holiday. There goes Tavares. Pitches outside. Throw to second base is a perfect pitch by Tovar. He applies the tag. He is out. What a play by Ezekiel Tovar, and a pretty darn good throw by Hunter Goodman as well.
1: Well, you had Tavares sliding into the bag, and Tovar sliding in front of the bag to catch the short hop and spin around and put the tag down in time. Nicely done.
0: Fourth time this year Tavares has been thrown out. So now it's 2-0 on Holiday. The pitch is popped up, shallow left field. It's going to be in foul territory now, and Willie Castro comes down with it. So a walk turns into a caught stealing, and a de facto 1-2-3 inning for Tanner Gordon. We'll go to the bottom of the third, scoreless here at Coors Field on the KOA Rockies Radio Network.
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0: Bottom of the third, Troy Johnston's going to lead things off for the Rockies. A scoreless game. Cade Povich on the mound, the lefty out of the windup, gets a fastball by the bat of Troy. It's 0-1, left-on-left matchup. Johnston, Tovar, and McCarthy for the Rockies here in their half of the third. Both teams have one hit, and that's it. Oh, one pitch. A swing and a miss. Went upstairs with the fastball again. It's 0-2. Troy, this season, batting .288, and he had struggled in the second half, really in the month of July, but he had a great road trip. Went 5-for-13 with the home run. 0-2 pitch, and he's going to fight it off. A foul ball into the third deck on the third base side. It's still 0-2. You're hearing us live in the Quantum Fiber from AT&T broadcast booth. 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Still 0-2 on Johnston. The pitch is way outside. Pulled a slider at an 89. It's 1-2. Povich has that fastball that just carries so well at the top of the zone. Even in the low 90s, he gets plenty of whiffs on it. 1-2 pitch. And Troy is able to fight off one of those low 90s fastballs that was up in the zone. Fouls it straight back. Count remains the same, 1-2. Kovach trying to figure out how he can get a baseball by Troy Johnston. As the sign he wants, starts his windup. The pitch. And he got him. Slider down and away, and Troy swings over the top of it. That's one down. Second strikeout for Povich. So now Ezekiel Tovar to the plate. Tovey, another guy who has been swinging a much better bat of late. He's really just been good throughout the entire month of August, batting .281. Here's the first pitch to him. It's a fastball at 93, and it misses away, 1-0. He's got his batting average back over 200 at .209. 1-0 pitch is up on Tovey. 2-2, or 2-0, excuse me. The corner's playing in. Everybody else slightly to pull on the infield. Outfield straight up against Tovar. Towing the rubber, Povich. Turns and fires, and Tovar got a pitch to hack at, fouled it back. It's 2-1. The Rockies went through a really tough portion of their schedule, and they had to do it without some of their better players. 2-1 pitch. Tovar fouls it back. It's 2-2. You know, miss Hunter Goodman for quite some time. Kyle Karros has been out for a couple of weeks now. And it's not the time of the year when you're facing tough opponents. You want to lose your top guys. So it's been a benefit for the Rockies that Tovar has been hitting better of lately. 2-2 pitch. And he fouls back a fastball.
1: I'm curious to see how things will play second time through the order as Tovar, the nine-hole hitter, everybody's seen him once. Rockies have a fair amount of lefties in the lineup, but now you have a little sense of that release point for his various pitches.
0: 2-2 pitch, and he gets a heater by Tovar, swings underneath it, and back-to-back strikeouts to start the third for Povich. Yeah, it's interesting when a guy has not faced a team before, and none of these guys on the Rockies really know what to expect. You can watch as much video as you can, but there's nothing like facing the guy in real life and seeing the release point, as you mentioned, and the pitch movement. Jake McCarthy, left on left, swings at the first pitch and bounces one over the head of Alonso, who is playing in for a base hit. You have to play in when McCarthy's at the plate because he's always a bunt threat, and that time he pounds the ball into the ground and he trampolines it over Alonso.
1: Leody Taveras read the scouting report because he came racing in to get that ball. Jake had started to accelerate as he got into the runner's lane there to first, like, do I want to think two? And Taveras hustled in to keep him from doing so.
0: Connor Norby now, he fouls back a first pitch fastball. It's 0-1. Norby has really impressed since joining the Rockies' major league roster. He played well at the AAA level after he was acquired at the deadline by the Rockies. That was in the final 10 minutes or so before the trade deadline. Victor Vodnik going to Miami. 0-1 pitch is going to have to hold up. That is a good move. I mentioned that he had a couple of pickoffs a couple of starts ago, and you can tell why. That was the deceptive move over to first base. But back standing up is McCarthy. He's got 25 stolen bases this year, one shy of a career high mark. With two outs in the bottom of the third and scoreless game, not a bad time to run. Basayo has a big arm behind the plate. 0-1 pitch. And Norby hits this in the air down the right field line. Leody Taveras into foul territory, and he won't get there. It drops in safely, but the count is 0-2. Taveras, there's netting there. He reached for a fan's nacho, but his hand got stuck in the netting. He couldn't quite get to it, but he ended up giving the fan the baseball.
1: Well, he saw a couple of fans with Baltimore caps on, so figured they're here rooting for us, so I'll give him a souvenir.
0: So 0-2 now on Norby. From the stretch, Povich's pitch is up. 1-2. And he's relentless with that fastball. From velocity-wise, it's nothing to be too impressed by, but it just rides at the top of the zone, and guys have trouble with it. 1-2 pitch, and it's down and in, blocked by Basayo as Norby holds up on a curveball. New baseballs for the home plate umpire, Sean Barber. Causes a momentary pause. And everybody's ready again. Slightly open stance in the right-handed box. Two balls, two strikes, two outs. And a pick to first, and back standing up is McCarthy. That's the second disengagement, so it just increases the odds you see McCarthy on the move. Although Povich has done a slide step quicker to the plate a few times as well. McCarthy dancing around and he takes off, pitches high, throw to second base is on the wrong side of the bag. McCarthy's in with the feet first slide. 26th bag of the year, tying a career high.
1: Didn't get a great break because of the dancing he was doing trying to distract Povich. Fortunately for the Rockies, Basayo's throw is on the left field side of second.
0: So now a runner in scoring position, a 3-2 count on Connor Norby. Here's the payoff pitch, and he grounds this towards third. Fair ball, backhanded by Alexander, throws on the run, and it's a dart right to the chest of Alonso for the final out of the inning. So both teams strand a runner in scoring position now during this game. We'll go to the fourth. It's a scoreless ball game on the KOA Rockies Radio Network.
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0: A third of the way through the ball game, and nobody has been able to touch home plate yet. It's a scoreless game. Pete Alonso will lead things off right on right with Tanner Gordon. First pitch to the polar bear is going to miss down. It's 1-0. Alonso grounded out to short his first time up. Sitting at 296 career home runs. 1-0 pitch is a really nice fastball that grazes the outer edge, 1-1. Alonso yesterday was hit by a 95-mile-an-hour fastball in the helmet. 1-1 pitch is a called strike. It's 1-2. Had to leave the game. Jackson Holliday came in for him. He's also played in 553 consecutive games dating back to June of 2023. And there was a little bit of concern whether he would be in the lineup or not today, but as the modern Iron Men do, they suit up every single day, even if they don't feel their best. 1-2 pitch is a slider down. It's 2-2. Rockies have two hits, just one for the Orioles. It came from Kobe Mayo. He's due up third in this inning. Gunnar Henderson on deck. 2-2 pitch. Swing and a miss. He gets the big slugger with a fastball at the knees. There's one away.
1: Rockies strikeouts presented by Sam's Number 3 Diner and Bar, where serving food babies is a tradition.
0: So now Gunnar Henderson to the plate. He flew out to center field his first time. Left-handed batter. Orange batting gloves matching his jersey. The first pitch to him, and he swings and misses. Good changeup fading away from Gunnar Henderson there. Henderson had a massive day yesterday. He went 4-for-4 with two homers and a triple. Had five RBIs. And that's a much-needed breakout game for him, who he had been struggling for about a month. Oh, one pitch is fouled off. It's 0-2. The Colorado Beef Council reminds you, from All Beef Ballpark hot dogs to burgers on the grill, beef is a summer favorite. Recipes and grilling tips at cobeef.com. 0-2 pitch, and he missed up with the fastball. It's 1-2.
1: Well, the transplanted Orioles fans, and maybe the ones who have come out to enjoy the mountains, trying to make some noise here.
0: 1-2 pitch out of the windup is bounced out in front of the plate. Gordon will field it with the bare hand, quick to first. It's in time. Two down. Well, you had missed it, Jack, during the national anthem. And I say this as if you haven't heard this a million times.
1: I know
0: before.
1: Where you're going, but go ahead.
0: Yes. When they say, oh, say, can you see?
1: Yeah.
0: Every Orioles fan yelled, oh. And I didn't know they did that. I was a little bit surprised.
1: Yeah, a long time. That's been part of the tradition. They had a guy, oh, golly, I just drew a blank on his name, pounded a little like tom-tom drum through the crowd and would get all the fans going, and he was the one that started that.
0: Kobe Mayo, a deep drive to center field, but playable for Jake McCarthy, who will make the catch. Another 1-2-3 inning for Tanner Gordon in the top of the fourth. We'll go to the home half. No score on the KOA Rockies Radio Network.
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0: bottom of the fourth inning here at Coors Field. No score. Rockies out hitting the Orioles 2-1. Hunter Goodman leading things off. He'll take a fastball right at the top of the zone under the letters for a strike. Goodman struck out swinging his first time up to Cade Povich. He'll be followed by T.J. Rumfield and Willie Castro. Oh, one pitch. And Goodman pops this up back to our right, and I'm having nightmares.
1: Well, you had another dream last night that you caught it one-handed behind your back without even looking, so...
0: That's what happened. Yeah. And then in real life, it came to me, and I botched it. 0-2 pitch. Goodman takes down. It's 1-2. Now, if it comes to me again, I can't miss another one, and or else I'm really going to be going downhill. 1-2 on Goodman. Infield playing to pull. Out of the windup, the pitch. Big breaking ball floats in there forever, and Goodman pops it up out of play. The count remains 1-2. Get in on Colorado's biggest jackpots with the Colorado Rockies 50-50 raffle. 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Was able to fight off a breaking ball. What does Povich go to here? He goes to another breaking ball, and it bounces in front of Goodman, and I'm surprised it didn't hit him. It just barely missed him on a bounce. It's 2-2. The next pitch will be number 50 for Povich. 2-2. And this is smoked up the middle for a base hit. It's towards left center field now. Goodman is going to dig for second base. The throw in is late. Leadoff double for Hunter Goodman, showing off his speed.
1: Well, the center fielder, Couser, in his haste to make sure he could cut it off, just got a little bit out of balance, and he stumbled. And whether Hunter saw that or he'd already made up his mind he was going to try and get to second, the stumble really took Hauser's throw offline.
0: As now T.J. Rumfield comes to the plate, left on left, first pitch down and away. It's 1-0, and just following up on that, I think you're right. Goodman rounded first, and there was a slight little hesitation, and you could see him staring out towards center field, and then he stepped on the gas pedal. Rumfield grounded out to second. His first time up. 1-0 pitch is outside. 2-0.
1: Yeah, jumped on the first pitch in that first at bat. Now with a run scoring opportunity, the patient selective version of T.J. Rumfield is at the plate now.
0: One that we're certainly familiar with. See if he can find something he likes. The 2-0 is down. 3-0. No walks yet for Povich. He's allowed three hits. But in danger here of giving a free pass to Rumfield, it's 3-0. Here's the pitch. It's downstairs, ball four. Rumfield patient. And the Rockies have a pair of base runners with nobody out.
1: Walk number 62 for TJ, moving ever closer to the Rockies' rookie walks record, or mark. I guess you'd still have to call it a record. You say record, you think it's a little bigger than that, but it is 67, so a real shot for TJ if he stays healthy to take care of that.
0: Yeah, that was Dexter Fowler back in 2009.
1: So, and Dexter was a leadoff hitter where you expect that guy in the middle of the order like this. The selectivity of TJ, pretty impressive.
0: This might be a bunt situation for Willie Castro. The O's have their corners playing in. He'll bat from the right side. He takes a breaking ball for a strike. Didn't show. It's 0-1. Goodman at second. Rumfield at first. Nobody out in the bottom of the fourth. No score here at 20th and Blake. Povich. Glove above the belt, center of the rubber delivers a breaking ball, and It just missed the back foot of Willie Castro for a ball. It was blocked away a little bit, but not far enough for Goodman to advance. 1-1.
1: You raised the question about a bunt. I think with how well Willie has hit in the second half, especially here, Warren Schaefer looking to make this a big inning if he can.
0: And especially Moniak, who's a terrific hitter, but not as good left on deck. 1-1 pitch is inside. It's 2-1. And to your point about Willie going strong, since the All-Star break, he leads the club in extra base hits. When you do that as a guy who can play anywhere on the field, boy, your value is immense. 2-1 pitch. And he goes fishing for a curveball and hits a nick of it, but it's a strike, 2-2.
1: Yeah, I think he thought that curveball was going to have more carry. It really almost cut off, if you will, at the front of the plate rather than carrying through the strike zone.
0: So two balls and two strikes now on Castro. With two strikes now, Alonso at first and Alexander at third, back up. Playing slightly to pull against the right-handed hitter. 2-2 pitch, and he gets him with the curveball. Swung over the top of a pitch that was low, and there's one away.
1: Well, he's had four strikeouts, and they've all been on breaking pitches. Yeah, that looks like a very hittable pitch, and in the last 5 to 7 feet to the plate, it is dive bombing.
0: Now Mickey Moniak grounded out to second his first time up. First pitch, the left-handed hitter, and he bounces this towards short. Going to be a tough turn. Backhanded play, throw to first by Henderson, and a great pick by Alonso over there will get Moniak. It does advance both Rumfield and Goodman as Henderson had to move to his right to get to that baseball.
1: Ended up being an awkward spot for Henderson to throw because he shaded up the middle. So now all your momentum carrying you towards home plate, and a very good pick and stretch by Alonso, who ended up on all fours at the end of the play.
0: So now Jordan Bett, second and third, two away. The right-handed hitter is going to shoot one to the upper deck, but unfortunately in foul territory. It's 0-1. Beck is also 0-for-1. Popped out to second base. He had the Rockies' first chance with a runner in scoring position today. Similar situation here. 0-1 pitch is high and tight. He had to throw his hands up in the air to get out of the way. 1-1.
1: On for the Rockies, it's in their heads a little bit right now, these clutch opportunities and the struggles they've had.
0: 1-1 pitch. Back lines this up the middle. That's a base hit. One run will score. Rumfield held at second base. Beck is around first. He's going to get to second. The ball gets by Basayo, but Povich was backing him up. It's going to be an RBI single. The Rockies strike first here in the fourth.
1: Well, you have no way of knowing that that ball was going to skip by Basayo. They probably have a play on TJ at the plate. He's the slowest of the Rockies, and Andy Gonzalez watching the play as TJ rumbled that way. He put up the stop sign pretty quickly, and when the ball got loose, very alertly, Jordan Beck got to second.
0: So now Troy Johnston in the exact same situation. Second and third, two away, left on left. He takes a pitch down. A rare sinker from Povich. It's 1-0. Johnston, a strikeout victim, his first time up. Back at second, Rumfield at third. 1-0 pitch is inside. It's 2-0. That was not just a big swing for the Rockies, getting a hit with runners in scoring position, but a really confident, or I should say confidence builder for Jordan Beck. 2-0 pitch is down and away. It's 3-0. Ezekiel Tovar is on deck for the Rockies.
1: Jordan hitting better against left-handed pitching, but he came to the plate hitting 140 on the season in clutch situations, so that really was big for him.
0: not just getting a hit, but getting a really solid hit as well. He squared it up. 3-0 to Johnston. And he takes up and away. It's ball four. So two walks in the inning for Povich. They've both been on four pitches, and he's loaded the bases for Ezekiel Tovar, and that draws the pitching coach Drew French out to the mound.
1: Yeah, that was an interesting approach. I don't think he was trying to work around Troy, but he really wasn't close with any of those four pitches.
0: And for as good as Troy has been this year, he's definitely had much more success against right-handed pitching. So you like the matchup there if you're the Orioles. He just couldn't find the zone. So now it's Rumfield at third, Beck at second, Johnston at first. Two away. The base is full of Rockies for Ezekiel Tovar. He struck out swinging his first time up. Looking to make this a big inning for the Rockies. Already one home. He stands at the back of the box, taps the plate a couple of times, and gets ready for the first pitch. Here it comes. It's inside. Tovar works ahead, 1-0. A lot of stretching going on in the Baltimore bullpen. 1-0 pitch. And he fouls this off to the right side. It's 1-1. Spend Labor Day weekend at Coors Field, September 4th through the 6th, as the Rockies take on the Cardinals. Enjoy 3 days of Rockies baseball fun giveaways and theme events. 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And he hits this in the air. A high fly ball into right field. Playable for Taveras. He's out in front of the warning track. He'll make the catch for the final out of the inning. Rockies leave them loaded, but they do get the first run of the game. It's 1-0 after four on the KOA Rockies Radio Network.
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1: Top of the fifth inning, Rockies with a 1-0 lead. Dylan Beavers, Baltimore left fielder, takes strike one from Tanner Gordon. Beavers swung at the first pitch, rolled it over to the first baseman, Rumfield. That was in the second inning. Outside by Tanner to even the count. One run, four hits, no errors for the Rockies. No runs, one hit, and no errors for Baltimore. Pitch is hit hard towards right field. Moniak will have to play it off the wall, and Dylan Beavers, like Hunter Goodman did in the bottom of the fourth inning, begins the top of the fifth with a double. And you hate from the Rockies' perspective that you only got one in the fourth inning and left the bases loaded. Here's Samuel Basayo. He'll swing and foul it away. The left-handed hitting catcher who is one of two strikeout victims for Tanner Gordon. Rockies respect his power. 17 homers for this 22-year-old. And he drives it. Deep right center field, and it is going to be off the wall. It is bouncing away. Basayo's going to hold it second, but home comes Beavers. Back-to-back doubles, one that was nearly a homer, and the game is tied at one.
0: Well, Basayo is a guy that is a bat-first catcher, and that might eventually push him to first base or DH, but the power is certainly remarkable. This came off the bat really hot. It hits about halfway up the wall in right center field, and the Orioles starting to get a feel possibly for Tanner Gordon.
1: He'll get Blaze Alexander, the third baseman, who lined hard to the second baseman Norby to end the second inning. Now he shows bunt and bunts it foul. Yeah, his out was at 103 miles an hour off the bat. One strike, Rockies pinch in on the corners. Check on the runner, Basayo at second. Gordon's pitch, Alexander shows bunt again, and it's low. When our team wins, Cars for Kids wins, as we'll be making a donation. 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Pick play out at second, and Basayo got back. You could hear the third base dugout, the Orioles players screaming to Basayo. He was able to get back standing. He doesn't have that big of a lead, but Rocky's thinking maybe we can catch him asleep at the wheel. 1-1 is at the top of the zone for a strike, and Alexander's going to challenge the call by the home plate umpire, Sean Barber.
0: The Rockies are contending this. They were all pointing because he looked to his dugout before challenging.
1: Yep. And the call is a ball. It's 2-1. But yeah, you certainly could wonder if he got a little help before he made the call. 2-1 pitch is bounced to Castro. Looks the runner back across to first. Good play by the Rockies third baseman tonight. One down, and that go-ahead run stays at second.
0: Well, when you're playing in, you're kind of in a funky position. Balls can get hit really hard at you, and he's playing in here, able to field it on one hop. He does a good job looking Basayo back to the bag and then going to first.
1: The left-handed hitting Colton Cowser, playing in center field tonight, hit a comebacker to Gordon first time up. He'll get jammed and fouled to the backstop. The makeup game in Atlanta went the Giants' way earlier today. The Braves' seven-game winning streak goes asunder. 7-3, the Giants won it. Here 1-1, pitch in the dirt, good block by Hunter Goodman. Padres trying to make certain they get back to the postseason. They blank the Reds in Cincinnati 5-0. Here the Rockies are running the fourth. Baltimore has scored here in the fifth. Man at second, one out. Pitch came in on the hands again, and an Orioles player just got out of the way of that one that went off the top railing of the third base dugout.
0: That's Kobe Mayo.
1: So 1-2 on Couser. Leody Tavares will hit next. Gordon holding the pose, now delivers, and it's bounced foul to the right side. Another staggering loss for Seattle and a must win for the Red Sox. The Mariners had a comfortable lead at Fenway, and the Red Sox come back and win it 9-8. Right now, Boston, the number two wild card team in the American League. Pitch, swing, and a miss. Got him with a high heater. An important strikeout for Gordon, his third.
0: Well, he has a good fastball, and when you can play it up, it's effective. But when there's two strikes, especially 0-2, 1-2, get it up above the strike zone. That's exactly what he does there. That's about an inch or so high, and that makes it much tougher for the hitter to get to it. Good pitch.
1: Leody Tavares walked his first time up, hits it sharply. Backhand grab by Norby to his knees, gets up and throws him out. A big strikeout, a big defensive play. Midway through, we're tied at one on the KOA Rockies Radio Network.
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1: Tie ball game as we move into the bottom of the fifth inning. Jake McCarthy, who singled his last time up top of the order, will lead it off against the left-hander Cade Povich. And Jake will take strike one. Just moving into all kinds of personal bests in just about every category for Jake. He waved at the curveball. It's 0-2 and kind of tapped his helmet as if he was saying, come on, think. McCarthy, Norby, and Goodman here in the fifth. The lefty Povich delivers the curveball again, and Jake's able to foul it this time. Milwaukee has an 8-game lead on the Cubs, but in Chicago tonight, the Cubs are trying to make some noise. A little pop into shallow right field, but it'll stay up long enough for Tavares to get to it. And McCarthy is the first out in the Rockies' half of the fifth. Cubs are up 12-2 in the seventh inning against Milwaukee. Big game out west, just getting going in Phoenix, the Phillies and the Diamondbacks. The Phillies can gain ground on Atlanta after that loss to the Giants by the Braves. Ball one to Connor Norby. Has grounded twice to the third baseman, Alexander. Big curveball drops in for a strike. Say one thing, this young man, that old-fashioned curveball, it's dropping out of the sky at times. 1-1 in the dirt to even the count. Minnesota trying to keep its faint hopes alive for the postseason. They lead the Tigers in the Twin Cities 11-1. Norby able to resist going after that curveball that dropped below the knees, and it's a 3-1 count. Love for Connor to get on base for Hunter Goodman, who waits to hit next. Pitch is a drive to right field, but he got under it. Right center field now. Couser will put it away for the second out. That's the other thing about that curveball, Zach, is he's dropping it, you swing over the top of it, and then if he leaves it up, you still can't square it up.
13: And it's so hard to sit back on it as well. He's a rare guy that he gets huge downward break more than the average curveball in baseball, but he also is able to get that carry with the fastball. And it's just two big adjustments you have to make as a hitter, covering the top of the zone and the bottom.
1: Pitch outside to Hunter Goodman. Hunter doubled last inning and scored the Rockies run. We're tied at one here in the fifth. Foul ball, you're going to get another chance. No.
13: I was trying to push that away.
1: Foul ball coming back at us, and right now Zach Goodman wants nothing to do with foul balls coming back this way.
13: I need a day off.
1: Pitch down to Goodman. It's 2-1. So you're not really, get back on the saddle or on the horse, to climb in the saddle,
13: You're right. I should be mentally tougher.
1: Big curveball misses again, and it's 3-1.
13: What was it Wayne Gretzky says? You can't score if you never shoot.
1: Yeah.
13: Something. I'm totally butchering that quote, but it was something along those lines. So I got to get back in the shooting mentality.
1: And there's ball four outside. I think once he fell behind in the count, Povich had little desire to throw something close to Hunter, take his chances left on left with T.J. Rumfield. One thing the Rockies have done is they've extended him a little bit. Not that his pitch count is crazy, but it's at 83 right now. Counter that with Tanner Gordon at 57. TJ will lay off a pitch outside, a fastball for ball one. He walked his last time up. 1-1 game here in the bottom of the fifth. And he'll take another pitch. This time it finds the zone for a strike. One of the things people talked about with the ABS system was that it was going to bring back the high strike. And I think it really has done that this year. Breaking ball hit off of Hunter Goodman. Hunter thought he was by it. The ball hit him. And that's out number three. We'll go to the sixth inning, tied at one on the KOA Rockies Radio Network.
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3: 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The Rockies grounds crew getting the tarp ready to go. 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
4: Double tractor deployment. 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
3: Yeah, I mean, they went
4: double barrel tractors, top-rated tarp deployment in the league.
3: These guys here do it great the old-fashioned way, manually. Yep. One man went
5: down. We haven't had
3: one of those in a while. One of the grounds crew, the tarp is covering
5: he's in the very infield middle now. There he is. You can see him.
3: We can see the bump as he works his way towards what he hopes is salvation.
4: Well, and they're taught to just keep going. There is no mercy by your fellow co-workers pulling the tarp. Right. You just got to keep going. Oh, wait
5: he's
4: a minute.
5: He's almost out.
3: He's trying.
4: He'll get a big round of applause, I hope. Yeah. Oh, he's embarrassed. He's staying in there.
3: Yeah.
5: Yay!
3: He does get a large round of applause and appreciation from the crowd. You could see when he lost his footing and he was like, well, maybe I can get back up. And I was like, no. Well, before we take further analysis of the grounds crew man going down, we do have a legal obligation to pause for 10 seconds. Station identification on the KOA Rockies Radio Network.
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3: Well, some members of the bullpen of the Orioles decided, okay, we're kind of isolated out here. I don't mind getting a little wet running in, but I need a snack. So they're heading to the clubhouse.
7: Well, there was plenty of them running in earlier, but you don't see any of the Rockies guys because they're able to go from the bullpen through a back tunnel and work their way inside back to their clubhouse to hang out. But, yeah, I wouldn't want to get stuck out there in the bullpen during a rain delay. I feel like the clubhouse is a better place to hang out.
3: Do you call that home bullpen advantage? I mean, do we have a title for that?
7: I haven't considered it, but it's certainly part of the home field advantage. There's no doubt about that. Every bullpen in every stadium, usually the home bullpen, is going to have, at the very least, a nicer area for the pitchers to hang out in than the opposing bullpen, which makes sense. It's the same way with the clubhouse. Obviously, all major league clubhouses are great, but the home clubhouse is obviously always going to be much nicer, and the Rockies are all camped out in there right now.
3: Speaking of bullpens, I'm trying to think when it really picked up. It has to be no more than the last 10 or 15 years, and I might even be giving it more years than it deserves. When guys hit home runs now, they point to their bullpen, which is, you know, I guess saying that they're acknowledging those guys cheering for them. It's kind of a curious tradition, and somebody asked me the other day, and it was great. Everybody points to the bullpen. They do it in Wrigley, but the bullpen can't see them because the bullpen's underneath the stands.
7: Yeah, they can't see them. They're very isolated. But I think isolated is the right word for it. Everybody else on the team, whether you're a starting pitcher, a coach, or any position,

0: The Blue Jays have, I like that it's part of the game now. You know, celebrations can get a little over the top, but for the most part, I think it's good for the game.
1: Well, if I could actually now make a guess, and I don't know for sure, I bet it came from guys doing it in college and then those same guys eventually getting to the big leagues and they continue to do it, because celebrating home runs and runs and all that stuff was much more prevalent in college baseball before it became mainstream in the major leagues as well. Basically every college baseball team dating back to, I started playing college baseball in 2019 and they were doing it way before then. You always have a run celebration, and it was Virginia Tech, and they had a hammer that they would slam down. So TJ Rumfield was probably participating in that. But anytime a guy hit a home run, they'd jog back to the dugout, they'd toss him a sledgehammer, they'd catch it, and they'd slam it into the ground. And that was the first time I saw a prop used, and then now everybody's using props.
0: Yeah, everybody's got props, you know. We were ready to have props, Jesse, weren't we, for Zach's foul ball catch yesterday?
2: Yeah, I don't think he's going to hear the end of it for quite some time.
1: So Judy, who's one of the great workers here at the ballpark, stopped me on my way to dinner
2: yes,
1: tonight.
2: Yes, she did, and good on her for doing so.
1: Yeah, and she's great. We have so many people who work here that are just kind and do so much for us. But she told me, have you thought about bringing a glove? And I responded with, well, one is it happens so rarely, it's not worth it to bring a glove. But two is if you put the glove on and you miss it with the glove, now you are...
2: You got to retire.
1: Exactly.
2: That's it.
0: Jesse's heard the story, and I mean, when old Tiger Stadium was around, and you'll like Comerica Park, we go on the next trip, but old Tiger Stadium was the best and the most dangerous broadcast area in baseball. I mean, essentially, you weren't much more from home plate than the top of the backstop. And, you know, we'll describe balls hit as rockets. I mean, I watched rockets come into those broadcast booths.
1: I remember you telling me about this. Wasn't there a metalish wall behind with
0: right.
1: a ton of dents in it?
0: Yeah, all kinds of dents. Just like if you go to Fenway and walk out to the Green Monster, because it looks solid and everything else, but you'd find all kinds of dents in the wall. But yeah, the wall right behind with balls that come flying back, and it's impractical for me with the laptop I use to keep score. But when I was still with the pencil scorebook and we were in Detroit, if there was a left-handed batter and a left-handed pitcher, because the visitors' booths were just to the left of home plate, I mean, I stood up with the glove on, even calling play-by-play, and took a defensive position. I mean, I was not going to wear a foul ball with the way they came flying back. And of course, Jesse and I at American Family Field in 23, the ball stuck in the wall beneath Jesse and right between Jerry Schemmel and myself.
2: Yep, and then we labeled it, and then they didn't fix the hole but removed our label for some reason. I don't know. I think it was a Colton Wong foul ball.
0: Yeah, yeah. Yes. It was crazy how, well, it's like we said. I mean, the ball goes fast to those guys with great reactions, and ours is not quite as quick anymore, for sure. The rain looks like it's starting to ease up a little bit, but they'll again have to do some work before we get going again. We're going to take our first weather delay break, and we'll come back and talk about this game and what else is going on in baseball on the final day of August. We are getting ready for the top half of the sixth inning here at Coors Field with a game tied at one. We are in a weather delay break. We'll be back after this 3-minute timeout on the KOA Rockies Radio Network.

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0: on back. It's a 1-1 ball game in the top of the sixth, but unfortunately, we are in a weather delay. It was raining a little bit harder just a minute ago. The rain has eased up, but there's still lightning in the area. And on the big scoreboard here at Coors Field, they're showing the weather monitor, and there's a lot of weather around us. We'll just say that. I'm no meteorologist, but it doesn't look too good. We'll see. Hopefully that'll pass through and miss us, and we could get back to work. And one of the unfortunate things about this break was that Tanner Gordon was rolling. His pitch count was in the 50s, and the Rockies needed some length out of their starters, and it looked like Tanner Gordon was going to give that to them today. But unfortunately, after this break, I'm sure his day will be done. Let's take a look around American League ballparks, though, on this Monday evening. Six different games played. We'll start with the ones that are final in Minnesota. In Minnesota, in a must-win situation, they're playing the Tigers, who they're also in a must-win situation as they try to keep their playoff hopes alive. There's so many teams that are still in this playoff race, and the Twins just utterly dominated today. Tosh Bradley pitched really well for them, but it was the offense that shined, and perhaps the lack of pitching on the Tigers' side. They walked seven batters to set the table for a lot of home runs. Cody Clemens had a home run for the Twins. Ryan Jeffers, who, if you remember at the deadline, the two biggest names in terms of catchers that people were talking about was Ryan Jeffers and Hunter Goodman. Of course, both of them ended up staying put. The latter, Ryan Jeffers, more because the Twins wanted to make a playoff push, and they were right in it at that moment. He had two home runs today, so big day for him. And then it's a big day for their top prospect. Their top prospect, one of the best in baseball, Walker Jenkins. They just called him up recently, and he hit his first home run of his major league career. There was a really cool highlight or reel from him that came out recently of him talking to some younger players after the game, and they were asking him questions, and he was giving really in-depth answers and really just making sure he was signing everything and spreading the love for the game. So looking forward to following his career and seeing how things work out for him. There was a very important game played in Boston tonight. The Red Sox win 9-8 in 10 innings over the Mariners, and For both teams, it was important for the playoffs. The Mariners, they just have to have an insane month if they want to come through. But they were ahead late. The Red Sox were down three in the eighth. They scored twice. In the bottom of the ninth, they were able to push another run home on a sacrifice fly by Sadon Rafaela. It was a tight play at the plate. But Roman Anthony was able to score. And then it's our old friend in the bottom of the 10th, is the Red Sox were able to keep the Mariners off the board in the top half of the inning. Trevor Story, a line drive up the middle for a base hit. He scores Eli White, and the Red Sox get a big win thanks to Trevor Story, 9-8. They're now 75-63. This season, and they're still well behind Tampa Bay. That's out of the question for the most part in terms of the AL East, but they're 5.5 games up over Cleveland for that second spot in the wild card, and Cleveland is owning the final spot. We'll go to Tampa Bay, where the Rays, who have been one of the best teams at baseball at home this year, they get beat by the Mets today. The Mets came out to a 3-0 lead. The Rays got a couple of runs in the eighth, but ultimately the Mets were able to hang on 3-2 to win that, as it was a nice game for them. The Mets have certainly struggled this season, but Mark Vientos providing some power today, and they're able to steal a victory. They're playing a little bit better of lately. Those are the games that are final. Let's take a look at the ones that are not. It's 8-0 in the bottom of the eighth inning. The Rangers are out in front of the Athletics. Justin Foscue hit his 10th home run in this game, and it's been a dominating pitching performance in this one by the Rangers. Seven innings of one-hit shutout baseball by Jacob DeGrom. He didn't walk anybody, so that hit was the only base runner he gave up, and he punched out eight. That is vintage DeGrom leading the way for the Rangers, looking like they're going to get a victory tonight. The Astros are right in the thick of the playoff race as well. They're 69-68, a game over 500. They welcome the White Sox into Houston for a big series. 6-2, the Astros are leading, but the White Sox have the bases loaded with two outs in the top of the sixth inning. So we'll see how that one ends up playing out. And then we're just getting underway in Los Angeles, where the Angels are hosting the Yankees. The Yankees hoping to get Aaron Judge back somewhat soon. They really struggled at the start without him, but they've been playing much better baseball of late. And they're looking to continue to play well into the playoffs. It looks like they'll be matched up as that number one wild card seed. And they'll have a nice matchup. It's starting to look like it might be them and the Red Sox, which would be a really fun series to start the postseason. But those are the scores around American League ballparks. We'll run through some more scores and maybe a little bit more when we come back here on the KOA Rockies Radio Network.
1: You wanted to see me?
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1: You're serious?
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6: A very light rain falling at the moment. We have not had the greatest radar pictures, but we have the grounds crew standing at one end of the tarp, so I don't know if they feel like what the radar is saying is not really going to turn into something, so we shall see. But we are still in this weather delay. Let's take a look at action in National League ballparks besides this one. And if you're just joining us, it is a 1-1 game and the top of the sixth inning. They just finished in Wrigley Field, and on a night when Pete Crow Armstrong did very little for the Cubs offense, you wonder, well, how did they handle it? They handled it just fine. Alex Bregman hit 3 home runs. The Cubs hit 9 home runs all together in the game. They had 3 different innings where they scored 4 runs and had a 3-run inning as well. They beat the team they're trying to chase down, the Brewers, at Wrigley, 17-3. Earlier in the day, in a makeup of a rainout, the Giants stopped the Braves' 7-game winning streak, and a former Brave and a former Rocky was front and center for the Giants. Anthony Molina went 5 innings, gave up 3 runs, and picked up his 2nd victory, while Rafael Devers helped the offense with his 30th homer, and the Braves' 7-game winning streak came to an end with the Giants beating the Braves 7-3. The Padres stopped their 3-game losing streak by shutting out the Reds in Cincinnati 5-0. Michael King went 6 shutout innings with 6 strikeouts to get his 9th win of the season. And we saw it last week in Washington that stretch drive guy Dalen Lyle of the Nationals added again since the calendar got past August 20th. Lyle hit 2 homers tonight and knocked in 4 runs. Lyle's got 20 homers on the year. He hit 5 last year for the Nationals. 4 RBIs as well. Washington beat the Marlins 6-3. And 1 game going on in National League ballparks besides this one. They're in the 3rd inning at Chase Field in Phoenix. And the Phillies have a 2-0 lead over the Diamondbacks. Well, even though it's starting to pick up a little bit again, and the wind is picking up again, and the ground screw guys who look like maybe they're going to take the tarp off, they have gone back undercover, getting some shelter as the rain picks up again. So we are going to be waiting for a while with this one. So what we're going to do, we're going to take another 3-minute weather delay break. And when we come back, of course, on the last homestand, the Rockies honored their first Hall of Famer, Larry Walker, with a beautiful bronze statue right out at the corner of 20th and Blake. After the ceremony and the unveiling of the statue, we had a chance to visit with Larry in a chapter of Rocky's Q&A. And so what we're going to do, since the rain's going to keep us from playing baseball for a little while, we'll take the 3-minute timeout, come back and visit with Larry Walker here on the KOA Rockies Radio Network.
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6: Hi, everybody. Jack Corgan. Welcome to another edition of Rocky's Q&A. And we get to visit with the Statue Man, Hall of Famer Larry Walker, on the day that his statue was unveiled at the corner of 20th and Blake. When the ball club first approached you about this, Larry, what were your initial thoughts?
17: Well, it's a little bit of disbelief, right? I mean, who gets a bronze statue that's, I don't know, 15 feet tall and it's something that lives on forever, you know. The number retirement was an incredible honor, and not to downplay that at all, but this is a humongous statue out in the public where everybody's going to see it, even when it's not baseball season. So, that one hit pretty good, and like I say, it was tough to find the words to say out there in speaking about it. It's an amazing honor.
6: And one of the things about there's a definite process. I know the group that did the sculpture. I mean, there's photos, there's posing, there's all those kinds of things. When did the process start? I mean, here we are in late August, but it had to have started a long time before this.
17: Yeah, man, I forget when I came up here. It was a little chillier. We went, because it's up in Fort Collins, so went up there, and yeah, I had to hold that pose for a little while. You know, the good thing about it is I had to hold the bat up there too, but they had a plastic bat. Otherwise, I'd been in a little bit of trouble. But yeah, I was starting to shake by the end of it, because they go around you with these 3D camera and everything and take many photos to create that image and everything. So put on a uniform and stood there like a statue, man.
6: Well, I would imagine you made sure you stayed hydrated, probably with maybe not just water, but, you know, that made it fun, right?
17: Well, I don't know about that, but I was just concentrating on staying still, so, you know.
6: Yeah. So as it moves forward and a date is set for it and all of those things, the process of gathering family and friends to be able to share in that, much like the Hall of Fame and the number retirement, that's what makes it special. That's what makes the difference.
17: Yeah, I was able to, you know, say my kids are here, my girlfriend's here, my dad's here, some ex-teammates, friends that we have met from our home in Mexico, and they all made the trek here. And you know, just leading up to it, this, I thought this was going to be a little bit easier because you can only fit so many people on a street corner. So I didn't have to worry about 50,000 people standing out there. So I thought it was going to be a little easier, but it was very intimate. You know, everybody was very close to me. The kids and family were a lot closer than I've had in any other speeches I've done. So this one kind of hit me a little bit more, just having them around me so close.
6: And one special guest, at least for those of us who didn't know he was coming. I mean, I loved watching him. I had family in Chicago when Ferguson Jenkins was pitching for the Cubs and watched him. And that Canadian bond, and Fergie's so good about maintaining that and just that Hall of Fame flavor for the Canadians who have made Cooperstown.
17: Yeah, it was, you know, I had the honor in Chatham, Ontario, where Fergie's from. They put a statue up, and we got to go to that and honor him for his statue there. So we're at the Hall of Fame this year. I sat down with Fergie and I said, be honored if you want to return the favor, because he travels a lot. He does a lot of shows and appearances and autograph things. So fortunately, they had a little gap in their schedule to be able to be here. So having both Canadians that are in the Hall of Fame together, and that's awesome for me. I enjoyed that.
6: Yeah, pretty special indeed. And one last thing about the ceremony here today. I don't know that they told you, but of course, when they unveiled Ichiro's statue in Seattle, the bat that was out like yours is not in the same pose, but they yanked the bat off of the sculpture. Did they tell you be careful as you unveiled?
17: Well, I wasn't pulling. I stepped away and let my kids and Donna and my dad do that, but I was thinking that. I really was. I was like, okay, if they keep tugging this thing and that bat falls off, what am I going to do? Am I going to cry? Am I going to laugh? Right? So, but fortunately, it slid off pretty good. And like I say, that thing is amazing. I can't believe how great it looks.
6: It does look great. And as you said, not just for the people when they come into the ballpark, but every day of the year out there, it'll be a special spot. Larry Walker, first Hall of Famer to wear a Rockies cap into Cooperstown. First Rocky to have a statue out in front of Coors Field at the eclectic address, 20th and Blake. But let's go back, Larry. You mentioned, you know, family here and your dad. And as you talked about the statue at the unveiling, you talked about how your dad and the family helped you through the process of finding a career in baseball.
17: Well, the first thing I do is allow me to leave, you know, because I was pretty young at the time. I think I was 16 or 17 when I hopped in a car in Vancouver and drove across the U.S. to Florida. So to allow them to go and chase a dream that I didn't really know was there yet, right? Because I'm a Canadian, I'm a hockey guy. That's what's in your brain. And baseball, I wasn't really good at. So I had to learn how to play that game. So you know, that chance turned out good, and you know, they made many a trips, mom and dad, to come watch me play, and always supporting, and my brother's the same way. So it's always it's great knowing you're backed up from back home, and that's that was the feeling I always had.
6: And in that process, and the number of Canadians influenced by Ferguson Jenkins and a Larry Walker and others that we, you know, see guys like Justin Morneau, Jeff Francis here with the Rockies and others, baseball's never going to supplant hockey in Canada, but it's in such a better place, stronger place than it was when you were going through your experience.
17: Yeah, baseball, I mean, you would really struggle to put a team together from Canadian players when I broke in. Now you can literally put an all-star team together with some Canadian guys that are just, you know, taking the game over. So it's grown a lot more and become more popular. And I think, yeah, it's guys are looking up to maybe myself and maybe Joey Votto here soon, Fergie, Terry Poole. You know, there's a lot of past names that made a dent in baseball in Canada.
6: You join the Expos when you make the major leagues. That's the team. And of course, the 93 team was great. The 94 team, I was covering the Indians then, and it was the same feeling in Cleveland. Hey, we've got a ball club that could go all the way, and the work stoppage happens. And it was unfortunate because that I don't want to say killed baseball, but it started the spiral for the Montreal franchise.
17: Yeah, I've said all along, if that strike doesn't happen, not that we were going to win the World Series, but we had a good chance to win the World Series. It's never a guarantee. Baseball's maybe still hanging around in Montreal because that team probably would have stayed together a little bit longer. You know, the next year, myself, Marquise Grissom, and I think Wetland, we all left, and then it just kind of fell apart after that. So that was a big blow to the city and the people of Montreal that I still feel horrible for, that they lost that opportunity.
6: Well, and because the Expos, their financial issues such that they didn't offer you arbitration, made you a free agent. Were the Rockies the team all along, or how did the process unfold for you that brought you to Denver?
17: When I came here for the first game, because the first game at Mile High was against the Expos. Of course, I was hurt. Imagine that. But to come into Denver and to see the city, it was, and I've said this a million times, that it reminded me of where I grew up. You know, the mountains, the trees, the weather, just it just felt like where I was from in my youth years. So that really intrigued me. And the fact that you had, the first game, I think there was 6.5 million people at the game. So it was,
6: Give or take a few.
17: Yeah, so, you know, coming from Montreal where, you know, 5,000 would be a normal night for us in fans. So playing in front of a hungry crowd like that and just to see how excited they were, man, oh, man. So that was a big intrigue for me to you know, put Colorado top of the list for me.
6: Yeah, and how ironic that your first year in a Rockies uniform coincides with the opening of Coors Field, where your statue helps anchor this great ballpark. Those were wonderful days in terms of the love affair that, as Walker Monford talked during the ceremony today, really kind of, who knows what would have happened in Denver if it hadn't been for you and the rest of the Blake Street Bombers and Don Baylor and all of that process.
17: Those were definitely some, I don't know, exciting, fun, crazy games here at Coors Field. And I think, yeah, the fans enjoyed that. You know, they liked coming out here and watching that. It was a grind for us playing, you know, four and a half hour games every day. But that's what we were. We, you know, it's kind of like the saying, you want to fight, let's fight. You know, that's what we did. You want to bash, we're going to bash. So, and so we did that. You know, unfortunately, the other teams bashed pretty good. So sometimes it was tough to keep up to all those high scoring games. But you know, those are the memories that I have, and the game. You know, the game's changed a lot since then, but those memories stay with me forever.
6: And in that process, Larry, you mentioned the connectivity between Denver and Vancouver. It extends to the fans too, doesn't it? It's not just just the environment. My next door neighbor is a Vancouver native and played semi-pro hockey and all of that, and he always talks about the connection and how comfortable Denver was for him when he came down from Vancouver.
17: Yeah, well, like I say, it's the mountains, and you get the weather. I mean, I think Denver has, for some years, they had the most days of sunshine of any place in the U.S., right? And Vancouver is very similar to that. Everybody thinks it's Canada, it's cold, but it is a little chilly at times, but the snow doesn't stick around very often. Up in the mountains it does, but in the city itself, it's very similar to what goes on here in Denver.
6: We're visiting with Larry Walker. I'm going to just hold him for a couple of more minutes because everybody's trying to grab him. I know you were back for Todd's induction, and Todd was talking about the most recent Cooperstown ceremony, how it's such a great opportunity to not just see guys of your own era, but so many of the people who have made this game great.
17: It's one of the coolest weekends that you could ever imagine, you know. So to be on the inside now and be part of the dinners, the camaraderie, the joking, it's tough. That's tough to put in the words because I don't want to say too much, right? But but you know, when we have after the ceremony and we have our members dinner that night with all the Hall of Famers in one room, and you know, you look around and, you know, I sit at a table. I've kind of, Cal Ripken Jr. is kind of taking me under my wings. He was supposed to be here this weekend, but he had to back out at the last minute. But he's taking me in. So I sit at a table with Cal and Fred McGriff and Dave Winfield, Jim Tomei, Adrian Beltre. It's all the home run hitters, right? And I'm the small guy on that table at all. You know, the new guys come in. I'm still this small, but I'm lucky I get to sit at that table and do that. And yeah, it's a pretty neat little family, and they welcome you in with open arms, and you feel just like a family member. It's great.
6: The news department said we want to talk to you about memories with Larry, and I said, well, I was only a year and a half before Larry went to the Cardinals, and my favorite memories we can't talk about on the radio, so we'll move on from there. But I mean, it's the wonderful thing, kind of to wrap things up here, Larry, that when you think about it, in the history of the game, there's less than 25,000 guys to wear a big league uniform, maybe another 1,000 or two more if you add the Negro League players. And so it is special just to get here and to climb to the pinnacle as you have done in your career. I know that's humbling, but I'm sure you take such pride in representing so many different people when they go to Cooperstown, or now when they go to the corner of 20th and Blake and see your statue.
17: Yeah, like I said, when Jane speaks at the Hall of Fame and she says this group up here, it's less than 1% of every player that's put on a Major League Baseball uniform, and that's pretty overwhelming, right? I mean, it's, you think of the class that you're in and who's in there with you, and I mean, half the time I feel like, I don't belong here. And I say that to myself every year I go back. When I see these names, I go, what am I doing here, you know? But it is an incredible honor. And you know, I'm fortunate and lucky enough that I have some athletic ability, and I was able to learn the game of baseball from all the many coaches I had and players in the past that I learned from, too. So it's been a fun, incredible run. And I'm hoping that the statue is my last speech I ever have to do again, because I'm very uncomfortable doing it.
6: Well, as one of the greatest five-tool players I got to cover as a broadcaster, congratulations, Larry. I've said it to you a number of times, but always great to visit with you, and proud to say I know that guy. So enjoy all of this walk, and thanks for the visit.
17: I appreciate it. Thank you, Jack, so much.
6: Yeah, always great to visit with the Hall of Famer, Larry Walker. And if you haven't seen it yet, next time you're downtown, you got to swing by the corner of 20th and Blake and see Larry more than 10 feet tall with the bat pointing to the sky. It's a beautiful statue, well-deserving for Larry. And in less than 3 weeks, we're going to have another statue out there as Todd Helton is going to join Larry as the two Hall of Famers get forever immortalized at the iconic corner of 20th and Blake and the home of Coors Field. The rain kind of goes up and down in intensity, but it's lighter again. Haven't seen a look at radar in a little bit, but hopefully, I can tell it's lighter because there's more fans walking around a little bit. Most of them are kids. They don't mind getting wet. But we hope to resume. If you're just joining us now, it's the top of the sixth inning. Rockies and the Baltimore Orioles tied at one. We will take another one of our three-minute weather delay breaks right here. And we'll be back to Coors Field after this on the KOA Rockies Radio Network.
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24: Welcome back again. If you're just joining us, it's a 1-1 game in the top of the sixth. It has been that exact same way for, I don't know how long this delay has been so far, but we're looking to get an update here soon. And once we know anything, we'll be quick to pass it along to everybody listening. But now we're going to run through for a little bit some more scores around American League ballparks. We touched up on them earlier, so I won't go as much into detail as I did the first time on the games that are already finished, but I will update you on the games that were still ongoing. First, I talked about the Rangers and the Athletics earlier. The Rangers were up 8-0 when we left it. The final score ended up being 8-1. They beat the Athletics at home. Again, it was a big day for Jacob DeGrom. He was vintage today. Just one hit. That was the only base runner. 8 strikeouts across 7 innings. They ended up giving up a run in the 9th. But again, just a massive day for him. Justin Foscue hit the double-digit home run mark. That was a great day. And then Brandon Nimmo was also good. How about Brandon Nimmo? I love whenever people talk about him. Because he's a Wyoming kid, and he was a high draft pick out of Wyoming. That just rarely ever happens, but he is a guy who plays baseball as hard as anybody else, and anybody from the Rocky Mountain region is going to be at least have a nicer place in my heart as I grew up in this area. So anybody else who did, you know, you're a part of that group. The Twins 11-1 winners over the Tigers tonight, and Walker Jenkins, the top prospect, one of baseball's top prospects, and he is a physical guy. He can really hit the baseball a long way, and he did that for the first time at the major league level tonight. Hit his first major league home run. Ryan Jeffers had a pair of home runs in that game. Taj Bradley was excellent on the bump, and then 7 walks by the Tigers pitching really set up the table. The Red Sox with a big win over the Mariners today in 10 innings. It was back and forth. The Mariners were up by 3 runs in the bottom of the 8th. They scored a run in the 5th, 4 runs in the 6th, and then another run in the 7th to take that lead, but 2 runs in the bottom of the 8th by the Red Sox, followed up by a run in the bottom of the 9th, a sac fly that tied it. And I didn't say this earlier on, but in the bottom of the 8th, they got closer because Trevor Story had a big two-run double, a clutch hit for him there, and then he comes up in the bottom of the 10th in a tie game, and he wins it for the Red Sox. It's always good to see Trevor doing well, and I know Rockies fans everywhere still really care about him and how he's doing, and it's good to see him healthy. He hasn't been healthy much since he left the Rockies, and he's playing healthy, and right now he's playing well. Had a big night tonight for the Red Sox, that big double, and then the walk-off. The games that, we still have one more game that is finished. The Rays lost to the Mets at home today, 3-2. The Rays, for a while, were unbeatable at home. Now they have been losing a little bit more recently. And how about this for the Mets today? Robert Stock, the 36-year-old journeyman, he has played for so many different teams. It took him a while just to get to the big leagues in general, but he has been up and down from the minors. He's still kicking it. He can throw pretty hard, and he was wonderful tonight for the Mets. He went 5 1/3, gave up no runs, 5 hits, punched out 4, didn't walk anybody. And if you don't walk anybody, typically you're probably going to have a decent amount of success. Then there's two games that are ongoing. There's the top of the 8th inning in Houston is where we'll go first. It's 6-3 Astros. They scored 1 in the 3rd, 2 in the 4th, and then 3 in the 5th. They had a home run from Nelson Velasquez. It was his 5th of the year. And then they've had a pair of extra base hits from Cam Smith, who we saw earlier this year. He's a big slugger, and he has a double and a triple in that game as they lead the White Sox 6-3 in the top of the 8th. And then the Angels are up 4-0 on the Yankees at home. They were scoreless through 2.5 innings, but the Angels got on the board in the bottom of the 3rd on a Vaughn Grisham RBI single. And then in the bottom of the 4th, it was Zach Neto driving home a run on a base hit through the left side, and then Mike Trout. And it's so good to see Mike Trout having a good year. Baseball is better when Mike Trout is healthy and playing well, and he is this year. He had a 2-run single in the 4th inning, and that is why they're up. And then also, Walbert Urania has just been amazing this year for the Angels. A guy who is young, just 22 years old. He's got a 2.84 ERA in 25 starts coming into this game. He's through 4 1/3 scoreless and has given up just he has not given up any runs. He's given up 5. Well, not given up. He's punched out 5. That's some good news. And he has not allowed any walks. Those are your scores around American League ballparks. We're going to have more for you next. We are going to take a 3-minute rain delay break. But before we do that, we're going to pause for 10 seconds. Station identification on the KOA Rockies Radio Network. Again, it's 1-1 in the top of the 6th inning between the Rockies and the Orioles. And we are in a rain delay here at Coors Field. 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
8: Now we're getting killed.
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8: How come?
25: Kicked off the team. Didn't Tim tell you? Kyle and some other kids got caught drinking beer in the park a couple of nights ago.
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25: 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Zero tolerance. He's out for the season.
8: Come on, it's a first offense, right?
25: 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But why should that matter? He knew not to drink. 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What have you said to Tim?
9: 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You know, a lot of kids try it at this age, so...
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25: They never admit it, Bill, but they hear more than you think.
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2: Produced at U.S. taxpayer expense.
6: The rain lightly but steadily continues to fall here at the corner of 20th and Blake as the Rockies and the Orioles wait for it to move on through to resume this first of three games between the longtime American League team and the Rockies. The score is 1-1. Tanner Gordon and Cade Povich, both starting pitchers, very solid in their five innings of work. The Rockies scored their run in the fourth inning on an RBI base hit by Jordan Beck, scoring Hunter Goodman, and then Samuel Basayo had a double to score Dylan Beavers, and that was in the fifth inning, and that's where we are here as Tanner Gordon went out to warm up for the top of the sixth inning. The light rain that had been falling in the fifth inning picked up in intensity, and the umpiring crew called for the tarp, and it has gone back and forth in terms of the severity of the rain, but it has not stopped, and the last radar look we had told us that it's going to take a little bit of time to get through here before we can resume things. In National League scores, everything is final. National League ballpark scores, to be more precise, everything is final except a game in Phoenix between the Phillies and the Diamondbacks. The Phillies with a 2-1 lead in the fifth inning. Philadelphia is sitting as the either tied with the Cubs at the number one wild card spot in the National League, or at the moment a half game behind, depending on the result of their game in the desert. They're 77-60, having won four in a row. The Cubs, I'll get to the score in a moment, clobbered Milwaukee tonight, and they are 78-60. So going into the final month of the regular season, both of those teams are still likely, you can't call them locks yet, but likely playoff participants. The Phillies, if they win tonight, will close the gap to four in the National League East behind the Braves. The Cubs beat Milwaukee to gain a game on the first place Brewers, but they are still seven games behind Milwaukee for the lead there. The Dodgers started to play tonight. The Dodgers are idle. They are 9.5 ahead of Arizona and 10 up on the Padres. Now 9.5 on the Padres, as they were also winners today. Atlanta, as I mentioned, lost. They had their 7-game losing streak stopped by the Giants, a makeup game from a rainout earlier in the year. Giants winning 7-3 at Truist Park. Rafael Devers hit his 30th home run, and one-time Rocky Anthony Molina got the victory, going 5 innings to get the win for the Giants. The Cubs, as the grounds crew's out again, I think they're at least going to pull the tarp to drain the rain off of all the standing water, if you will, on the tarp, give it a chance to soak into all the drains out in left field. They're probably going to put it back on, although the weather, in terms of the amount of rain, it's as light as it's been in a while, but that is a little bit of a positive sign. But the Cubs today at Wrigley, they got 3 home runs from Alex Bregman. They hit 9 home runs altogether in the game, and it reads more like a Bears-Packers score as Chicago beat Milwaukee 17-3. San Diego got swept over the weekend, but they bounced back in their first game of a series in Cincinnati behind right-hander Michael King, who went 6 scoreless innings. The Padres shut out the Reds 5-0 to stop their 9-game skid. They're still in pretty good shape in terms of that third wild card spot, although they are battling Arizona to see who would get that position. There's a decent fallback past those two teams in the National League. Miami trying to stay relevant, but they fall back to 500 at 69-69 as the Marlins lose in Washington 6-3. We saw them hit a couple of home runs and do a lot of damage in the series with the Rockies last week at Nationals Park. Young outfielder Dalen Lyle, and he continues his late

0: into shallow left field once you get past the infield. And it's always fascinating to see the puddles quickly dissipate. We are getting told that they are hopeful of resuming the game at 9:35, so about 25 minutes from now, if the weather cooperates, we'll be able to get this game going. We're going to take a three-minute weather delay break. When we come back, another visit on Rockies Q&A, this time with the Rockies President of Baseball Operations, Paul DePodesta. That will be up in 3 minutes here on the KOA Rockies Radio Network.
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11: Jesse Thomas back here at Coors Field as we are in a rain delay in the top of the sixth with the score 1-1. We are going to get things back up and going. We are hoping to resume right at 9:35. So what we're going to do right now is play an encore performance of Paul DePodesta's Q&A, and we will talk to you on the back end of this and hopefully be ready for some baseball.
0: Hi, everybody. Jack Corrigan. Welcome to another edition of Rockies Q&A. And our special guest today, the Rockies President of Baseball Operations, Paul DePodesta. And, Paul, I don't know if I should have Jesse Thomas play Gene Autry's Back in the Saddle again or Aerosmith's Back in the Saddle in terms of being back in baseball 8-9 months now. How's the return felt for you?
12: You know, in many respects, it's felt like drive or riding a bike. You know, I don't really feel as though I'd been gone that long, although I guess it was 10 years. It certainly doesn't feel that way. You know,

0: When I first started with the offseason, got to go to the GM's meetings and the winter meetings, and those very much felt like family reunions, where I got to see a bunch of people I just hadn't seen in a while, but certainly still felt close to. And then once we got into spring training and got in the rhythm of baseball, again, it just felt very natural for me. So it's been a nice transition, but it's been easy to be back.
1: Big industry, obviously professional baseball, but again, still in many ways a fraternity. I probably should say fraternity sorority, since we have had the growth in so many ways in the sport. But there is, from my perspective, and I'd love yours, there is a, I don't want to say initiation, but I mean there is a process to becoming part of a family that's not that big.
0: No, I think that's absolutely true. And, you know, I felt it even this weekend here in Las Vegas. I've been with multiple organizations where this was our AAA affiliate, so I've spent a good amount of time here. I obviously spent 5 years with the Oakland A's, so I've seen a lot of people here just in the last 2 days that I hadn't seen in 20 years, or maybe 10 years, but, you know, felt like it was maybe just yesterday that I had been with them. So that's been really nice for me, not just here. I mean, this is poignant because of it's happening right now, but even when I went, you know, to various college campuses or other minor league facilities or even spring training facilities around the big leagues, I felt the same thing.
1: For yourself, the reintroduction, like you said, it's almost like riding a bike. And the game is still the game to a great degree, but there are many more aids, if you will, to how we analyze this game and try and create the best product. Give me some sense, if you can, Paul, about how that has evolved from the days when Bill James was the voice in the desert to everybody using so many different elements now.
0: Sure. I think there are a lot of things that we can do now with technology that we would have loved to have done 15, 20 years ago. We just couldn't. We'd love to be able to measure pitch shape, you know, in addition to just velocity and things like that, even exit velocity, although those things were happening shortly before I left the game. So that those weren't certainly not entirely new to me upon my return. But yeah, I think there are just so many more tools now. It's this year in spring training was the first time I watched pitchers throw bullpens with a TrackMan behind them, where they're checking at every pitch. We had TrackMan previously, and we would use that information, but the pitcher themselves weren't really using that information. So I think that's been the biggest difference, is how the players utilize all this information that's available to them as part of their training, even as part of their game prep, etc. That's been a real change.
1: Do you feel any concern at all? I mean, knowledge is great. Knowledge is paramount, but too much knowledge sometimes can get in the way. Do you worry about an overload sometimes, or is that really something you have to look at on an individual basis?
0: No, I do. I think ultimately this game is about execution. You know, the player has to go out and actually do what it is that he's capable of doing and needs to do in that situation. And sometimes thought can prohibit them from doing that effectively, right? Or too much thought. So, I think for, you know, with each player, it's probably a little different in terms of exactly where that line is, where, you know, too much is too much. But I do think it's something we absolutely need to be aware of, that just more and more information isn't always necessarily better.
1: Paul DePodesta, the Rockies president of baseball operations. I'm going to have to shorten that. It's just too long of an introduction for you, Paul. But speaking of introductions, let's go back to the boy growing up in the suburbs of D.C. and Virginia, and when sports grabbed a hold of him. When did baseball, and I know you played football as well through high school and college, but when did baseball really stick its tentacles into Paul DePodesta?
0: So I think for me, it was really in the late 70s. You know, both my parents were baseball fans. My grandparents were big baseball fans. So I started following from a pretty young age. And, you know, I was originally born in Philadelphia before moving to D.C. So in 1980, when the Phillies won the World Series, I was in, right? I was locked in at that point. And I think from right around that time, my grandparents had moved to Clearwater, Florida. So every spring training or every spring break, I would go to Clearwater for spring training, and I'd go to games in Clearwater for the Phillies. If they weren't home, I'd go over to Dunedin with the Blue Jays, or even venture over to St. Pete and watch the Cardinals. But my grandfather would take me to, you know, games every day that I was there, and that's just what we did every spring. And baseball became a big part of my life, and certainly playing. But it was something I sort of I think that connected our family and across multiple generations. And so it was, as much as I love sort of all the sports, baseball was certainly the first love.
1: And in high school at Episcopal, a school that's had a great reputation isn't the right word, a great integration of sports as a teaching tool for students and the encouragement for that. Did that further fuel that ability for you to combine the sports that you love with understanding there's some intricacy, there's some background that adds to the game?
0: For sure. I mean, as I was growing up, I think even when I was in middle school in seventh and eighth grade, I got some great opportunities to play on the high school JV team at that point. I was very small, as you can imagine. So for me, and I was always undersized as an athlete, whether it was in baseball or in football. So those nuances of the game were always really important to me. They sort of had to be. I wasn't going to just run faster or hit it further or throw it harder than anybody else. So I had to sort of figure out ways to potentially win. So every little edge, whether it was, you know, trying to be a better base runner or better strike thrower or just grinding through at bats, you know, whatever it might be, or even a route runner in football, I knew I had to do those things really well in order to compete. And those are the things that I ended up falling in love with about these games. Like, you know, finding that little edge somewhere that would allow either a player or a team to maybe upset a more talented opponent.
1: You matriculate from Episcopal to Harvard, and obviously the Harvard reputation. But within all of that, and I'm not as familiar on the baseball side of the coaching the program as the football side, because Joe Restic, who you played for, was coaching at Harvard when an old guy like me was playing at Cornell. And it just seems to me a guy like Joe and the other people in the sports department at Harvard maintain that connectivity between the knowledge side and the physical side in sports.
0: I think that was certainly the case. And I think one of the great things about playing there, or really playing anywhere in that league, was that everyone who played any sport was doing it because they loved it. You know, there were no scholarships. There was no NIL. There was no quid pro quo in terms of, hey, if you come here, you have to play this sport. If you weren't having fun, you just quit, right? Go be a student. And so for all of us who played, it's truly because we loved it. And even if practices were hard, or, you know, games were cold, or, you know, you're playing baseball and it's, you know, 40 degrees out and things like that, I think it's because everyone loved it. And when you're surrounded by people who love it as much as you do, I think it just creates a great environment. And I feel like that's what I got to enjoy, you know, throughout college.
1: And the interesting aspect of it, and it has changed with so many people like yourself who have gone into professional sports. I know when I began and people would ask where I went to school and they go, and you're a baseball announcer, you know, that kind of thing. When you finished at Harvard, give us some idea how it ended up that you were going to be in the sports world.
0: Well, it was something I certainly wanted to pursue, but really had no idea how to pursue it, or even what type of jobs might be available for someone like me, right? Who didn't play. And I thought at one point about potentially playing football overseas, which some of my teammates had done. Thought maybe that would just be a boondoggle, you know, for a year or two. But I knew I wanted to continue in some capacity just because I love the competition, but I knew I couldn't play anymore. So I applied to, at the time, a bunch of NFL teams and thinking that maybe I would go become a quality control coach, you know, and someone who just broke down film and started thinking about maybe a coaching career in football or maybe even in baseball. But at the time, baseball was on strike. This was in 94, 95. So I was definitely more focused on football at the time. And then I ended up getting a job. The one positive response I got was from a team in the Canadian Football League. So that's what I went and did after I graduated. I went and interned for a Canadian Football League team and their football operation originally. But as those organizations are, you end up being a sort of jack of all trades. You know, I had to sort of do everything, but it ended up being a terrific experience for me. And it was really through that experience that I ended up finding out about this internship at the Cleveland Indians for the following season that I was lucky enough, you know, to end up getting. And that's what really put me on the path for baseball.
1: And one of the areas, before we take our next break, Paul, when you and I crossed paths in Cleveland and in your role, one of the things you were given as a job responsibility was advanced scouting, which was in the rudimentary form, if you will, at that particular time. But do you think that really was almost the ideal learning platform for you to what you eventually evolved into?
0: I think absolutely. I refer to those years as, you know, graduate school for baseball, you know, for me. My first year in Cleveland, I had to chart all the pitches of our major league game, you know, by hand, every single pitch, and then provide some feedback to our coaches every few weeks about how different teams were approaching our hitters, you know, et cetera. And then it evolved, like you said, to becoming the advanced scout for the next couple of years. And, you know, just the level of detail that you have to sort of grind on every 3 days, you know, to produce another advanced report. You end up knowing the league extremely well. You also really start to understand what plays at the major league level and what doesn't. So while it was awfully difficult and not always really rewarding, you know, to be doing that job, at the same time, I think I couldn't have asked for a better foundation, really, for the rest of my career. Because I think the other thing it makes you do when you're in that job is sort of forces you to be very curious. You know, you're thinking about, how are we going to get this guy out? And are there different combinations of ways of getting this guy out? Or what's the opposing manager going to do if we decide to pull this lever or bring this player in the game? So I think all those experiences were sort of fundamental to the rest of my career.
1: Jack Corrigan visiting with the Rockies president of baseball operations, Paul DePodesta. And Paul, rather than going through the litany of the positions you've had in baseball and your time with the Browns in Cleveland, I thought I would get some sense for you in this first year as you're evaluating this organization and the steps that have to be taken without the revealing trade secrets, if you will. Where do you think you are in terms of the group that you've assembled, the people who have stayed, the people you have brought in terms of trying to get the Rockies to where they want to go?
0: Yeah, I think we feel really good about it right now. I think the people that we have in place, the infrastructure that we have in place, we feel very positive about and feel like it's a great foundation for us going forward. That said, we're not done. You know, we've identified some other areas where we feel like we need to, you know, continue to add some capabilities and continue to grow. But again, I think the core that we already have in place, I feel really, really good about. And that's not just in the front office. It's also with the coaching staff. It's with, you know, some of our scouting staff too. I feel like in each of the areas, we're really in a good position to succeed going forward.
1: And in that process, I know Shafe and I have talked about it, not necessarily in interviews, just talking baseball with them. The ability that chase that the Rockies have had throughout their history of finding a way to be competitive at home and be able to carry that out onto the road where the environment changes. Is it a bigger challenge than you thought, watching it from the outside and now being on the inside? Or do you feel like you guys are starting to get a handle on where you want to go?
0: See, I think we understand the challenge. That isn't to say that we figured it out. But we do know what's in front of us. And I think we've already tried a handful of things. I think we've hit on a few things that are meaningful, that will be part of what we do going forward. And then the things that maybe haven't worked out as well, we've learned from those too. And we're going to keep trying some things through the course of the rest of this season, certainly, and even into future seasons as we continue to try to figure this out. But I think we have a pretty good handle on it. Again, that isn't to say that it's easy, because it is a unique challenge. But I do think we have, some good frameworks in place, and even some good questions that we want to have answered, before we, continue to move forward.
1: And one of those things I would think, Paul, is the idea, not that everybody doesn't want to win, but going from your lowest level of the organization through the major league club, continuity in that approach, in that philosophy, it has to be paramount.
0: Oh, absolutely. I think everything we do at the major league level has to be the same as we're doing in AAA, AA, all the way down to the Dominican Republic, really even into our scouting operations, as we're looking for players. We have to look for players who are already predisposed to play in the game that we think is going to be successful in Coors Field. And then we need to continue to develop those players once we get them in-house. So it really is absolutely critical for us to be perfectly aligned sort of all the way through our system to be able to achieve that. Unfortunately, we can't achieve that in a single season, right? I think we can achieve the alignment, but in terms of going out and acquiring players and then bringing them through the system in that way and then ultimately having them arrive in Coors Field, that's going to take more than a year. And we understand that. But that's I think we're excited to have started that journey and have now some of that structure in place throughout our organization where we think we can really hopefully supercharge, the development of some of these players that'll fit for us.
1: Family is important to you, and as we wrap things up here, it's been cool to see your son Evan around, and he certainly picked up dad's love for baseball, so that has to be a cool thing for the whole family.
0: Yeah, it's been neat, certainly, for him to be around. He's one of four, and all four of my kids, Trevor, Talia, Evan, and Alex, have all had a chance to be around some. Both Trevor and Talia are back east, one in grad school and one in college, so they don't get as much of an opportunity. But Evan and Alex, especially now that it's the summertime, have had a chance to be around the club quite a bit, and it's certainly been fun having them close to me, as I'm working here every day.
1: Yeah, and especially Evan, because obviously a little bit of baseball skill for him. Is that from dad, or did he just do it on his own?
0: He'd probably tell you it's on his own, and he's certainly a much better player than I was, so I'll give him credit for that.
1: Well, Paul, as always, it's wonderful to get a chance to visit with you, and it's wonderful to see the energy around the organization now, and you and so many other people a big part of that. So keep it going, and again, thanks for the visit.
0: Yeah, I appreciate it very much.
1: Paul DePodesta, the Rockies president of baseball operations, a very interesting man to talk to, and certainly a blessing for the Rockies to have him running things along with Josh Burns. We're going to try and get Josh for a Q&A before the season comes to an end. Another very interesting individual. When you get older like me, Zach, there's not always things that are great about it, but when you can talk to the bosses and say, hey, I remember when you guys were interns, that's pretty cool.
2: I have not had that experience yet.
1: Yeah, well, you're going to have to work for a little while before that happens.
2: I got to pay my dues.
1: Yeah. The field is just about ready to go, which is great. Mark Manfredi is warming up in the Rockies bullpen, so obviously he is going to be the guy to come on for Tanner Gordon. And before we get back into the game, Zach, I mean, in the Rockies' search for starting pitching depth in particular, back-to-back really good outings from Tanner Gordon.
2: And really good might be selling it a lot short. I mean, he has been awesome the last couple of times out. And you and I discussed this off-air right when it happened. This rain delay is a bummer because he was only in the 50s in his pitch count. He probably had at least another inning left in him. And he pitched 7 innings of one-run ball his last time out. And a guy who is a strike thrower, those guys don't necessarily grow on trees. And if he can develop his fastball, we've talked about it being sneaky, he can run it up to 95, sometimes 96. He's definitely a piece for the Rockies going forward, and he's having a chance to prove himself as a starter late in the year.
1: And you're going to have guys like Tanner Gordon, Mason Adams, who pitched now well, a little shorter outings, but that's by design coming back from Tommy John surgery. But certainly a lot to like with how Mason pitched in the game yesterday in Atlanta. And as Warren Schaefer told me during our pregame visit with him, that he thought that was the best he has seen Ryan Feltner, and was even more happy about it because, one, he was doing it coming out of the bullpen, which he had never done before, and had been sick the day before.
2: Well, I actually got to talk to Ryan a little bit today before the game, and I told him, like, man, you really had your changeup going. And he's like, yeah, I just had the perfect feel for it, and I felt like I was pulling it across the plate. And you don't see that often with the changeup. Usually you let it fade away to your arm side, meaning the arm, if you're throwing from the right side, it's going to fade towards the third base bag or whatever, and the dugout is what I was looking for. But he was throwing it inside. He said it almost gave a cutter deception, and it's such a unique pitch that it was working. And if he's going to throw it like that, he's going to continue to have success like he did the other night.
1: Yeah, if he can find a way to do that consistently, the strikeout of Matt Olson in particular was just that kind of pulled changeup that ended up almost at the feet of a left-handed batter, which is not where they're going to anticipate or expect the change to end.
2: Oh, there's no doubt about that. And the thing with Ryan Feltner is if he's working ahead in the count and he can get to that changeup, good luck as a hitter, because it is a really difficult pitch to defend with two strikes. And also from that same sentiment, when it comes to Ryan, the changeup's location. Because we've seen sometimes this year he'll leave that pitch up and that's when it gets hurt. But all of those strikeouts he had the other day with the changeup were either just barely below the zone or at the very bottom of the zone. And if he's locating it there, it's tough to hit.
1: So from the Rockies' perspective, and they'll be continuing that process, I know you and I and Jesse have talked, the hope of seeing Jose Quintana be able to get back out on the mound for a couple of starts down the stretch would be obviously great for the longtime veteran, but I think helpful to the Rockies in their efforts to try and finish strong in this final month.
2: Well, he's a guy that consistently gives you an opportunity to win, and that's what he did for the Rockies early on in the year. And go take a look at the back of his bubblegum card, as you always say. He has more than 10 years where he had a sub-4 ERA. That guy understands how to pitch, and I think he was excited for the challenge of pitching here, and hopefully we'll get to see more of that later this year.
1: Well, the Rockies have taken the field. Mark Manfredi is working his way in from the bullpen. He'll be checked out by the second base umpire, John Bacon, to make sure he doesn't have any bacon grease or something else on his glove or his hands to help himself. And the rookie from my hometown of Cleveland coming on to pitch, and really so far so good for Mark Manfredi, acquired in the Antonio Senzatella trade with Milwaukee.
2: Yeah, this is going to be his sixth appearance, I was about to say with the Rockies, which is a factual statement, but it's also his sixth appearance in the major leagues, as he made his debut with the Rockies, and he's pitched to a 1.50 ERA so far. He allowed a run in just one outing, and it's been a lot of fun to watch because his fastball is legit. It's only 93, 94. He gaffed it up to 97 once in his last outing when he really had his adrenaline going and he needed it. But it really, he's getting a lot of swing and miss with that fastball. He's throwing it 60% of the time and then working in a slider. But the fastball has been a really good pitch because it's an interesting release point, and he hides the baseball really well. You don't see it as a hitter until basically he's releasing it because he's showing you his bat the whole time.
1: No other changes as we look out on the field. The same position players in place. Rumfield at first, Norby at second, Tovar at short, Castro at third. Beck in left field, McCarthy in center, and Moniak in right with Hunter Goodman doing the catching. A couple of more warm-up tosses for Mark Manfredi, and we'll get things going.
2: Yeah, now Jesse was able to spot out in the bullpen. Thank you, Jesse, that it's Grant Wolfram warming up for the Orioles, a left-handed pitcher. It looks like he'll come into the game in the bottom of the sixth.
1: We're ready to resume now. It'll be left on left as Jackson Holliday, the leadoff man in Craig Albernaz's lineup, will be the guy and get a lot of Baltimore cheers here. The people came to see a game. They stuck around through the long delay, and Manfredi gets a strike to Holliday, who has flied to deep center and fouled to third. From the stretch, the 0-1 is outside, and Hunter Goodman's going to challenge. Both teams have both their ABS challenges remaining. And a good challenge by Hunter. It caught the outside edge. Two strikes on Holliday. You'll get Pete Alonso and then Gunnar Henderson after Alonso. 1-1 game here in the sixth. Pitch down and away, and we're waiting to get the official word on the length of the rain delay. More than an hour, we know that. Pitch, check swing, strike three called. Jackson Holliday, a strikeout victim against Mark Manfredi. Fourth strikeout of the ball game for Rockies pitching. Pete Alonso, the veteran. And you heard Zach drop his nickname when he batted last time up as he takes outside ball one. He's called the Polar Bear, dubbed that by Todd Frazier, who had names for everybody. Pitch inside. It's 2-0 on Alonso, who has grounded out and struck out. He took a look at the big guy in spring training and said, "You're as big as a damn polar bear." And it stuck. 2-0 swing and a miss. Nice slider from the rookie Manfredi.
2: Wonder if Frazier helped him out with the home run derbies as well. If you remember, I believe Todd won that first timed one, the first time they did it, and then Alonso won two, including the one here.
1: Yeah, he's one of those guys swinging a foul tip into the glove of Hunter Goodman. I was going to say, he's a lot like Hunter. When he hits a home run, he rarely gets cheated. It travels a long way. 2-2. Down, full count. 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That's energy in progress. 3-2 pitch is strike three called, and Alonso's going to challenge. Alonso tossed his bat away. He thought it was ball four. And the home plate umpire, Sean Barber, said strike three. It is a successful challenge for Alonso. It was low. So instead of back-to-back strikeouts, it's a one-out walk. And the left-handed hitting Gunnar Henderson comes to the plate. Baltimore's shortstop is fly to center and grounded out to the Rockies' starting pitcher, Tanner Gordon. He'll bounce it to Brumfield, steps on first, throws it to second, and Tovar makes the tag. One extra pitch to turn two. Mark Manfredi throws down another zero. We're tied at one in the sixth on the KOA Rockies Radio Network.
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2: 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Grant Wolfram is going to come into the game. The 29-year-old is 5-2 with a 5.05 ERA, a lefty who is scoreless in each of his last five appearances.
1: He gets the switch hitter, Willie Castro, leading it off, and Willie will look at a strike. He has singled and struck out on the night. Baltimore three hits, the Rockies with five, each side 1-for-6 in the clutch. Pitch swing and a miss on a fastball at 97, so a little bit of velocity from this guy. Castro gets time at the plate. The 0-2 is strike three call, and Willie's going to challenge. Sean Barber is getting challenged with some frequency here since the weather, and it was a strike. Willie has not been very successful in terms of challenges this year, and the Rockies have one remaining. And an opening pitch to the left-handed hitting Moniak by the left-hander Wolfram is inside. Mickey has grounded out twice, to second and to short. a strike at the top of the zone evens the count. Pretty good gap in right center field between Couser and Tavares. And then Mickey hits it right in that gap. Tavares gets over quickly and cuts it off. He'll hold Moniak to a single, but the Rockies with a one-out base runner.
2: They're playing Mickey, you're so fine at the ballpark, and it is fitting. He is a fine man. That's a great swing right there. Just staying up the middle. Has struggled at times left on left. Has struggled in general lately, but he goes up and gets a high fastball and drives it for a hit.
1: Jordan Beck knocked in the Rockies' run with a single to center in the fourth inning. It was his 11th RBI of the year. He gets a breaking ball for a strike. Popped out to Jackson Holliday, the second baseman, in his first at-bat. A one pitch is dribbled foul. It rolled foul to the left of home plate. 0-2. Angels knocking around the Yankees tonight. 7-1 in Anaheim in favor of L.A. That game in the seventh inning. Here 1-1 in the sixth. Way outside with that pitch. A fastball from Wolfram. 1-2. 1 hour, 39 minutes. The delay by Mother Nature. Now back in action in the bottom of the sixth. Pitch is fouled straight back at a pretty good swing at a curveball. Both Texas and Houston won, so that fight at the top of the American League West goes on. Houston a two-game edge on the Rangers. 1-2, nope, tossed to first, and wow, what a play by Alonso. He had to dive to his left, sprawled to make the play.
2: Well, they call him the polar bear, but if you know a little bit about polar bears, they're great athletes, and he is in that category. He's a really good defensive first baseman.
1: There goes Moniak. Pitch, swing and a miss. Throw down to second is not in time. And Jackson Holliday points to the dugout to say, well, do we want to challenge that? Greg Albernaz is saying, yes, they do. So it's a strikeout of Beck for the second out. We'll have another challenge. He got a piece of Mickey, I think, going by.
2: Well, Mickey just slides into the glove. The throw brought Holliday's glove right into the body of Moniak, and I think it grazes his jersey and his necklace, and the Orioles are vacating the field.
1: Yeah, they're convinced. And I think the Rockies are too. He didn't tag much of them, but it sure looked like he tagged them. It was just at the best angle here. I don't know, got him right across
3: the
1: chin.
3: After the call's overturned, the runner's out.
1: So it's a caught stealing, 2-4, and that ends the sixth. 1-1, Rockies and Orioles on the KOA Rockies Radio Network.
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0: top of the seventh, Mark Manfredi worked a great sixth. He's back on the rubber. He'll face Toby Mayo, the right-handed hitter, leading things off for the Orioles. The first pitch is inside. It's 1-0. 1-1 ball game. Nick Frasso, a right-handed arm, now warming up in the Rockies bullpen. 1-for-2 today is Toby Mayo. He singled back in the second, the first hit of the game. 1-0 pitch. And it's a fastball away. 2-0. Manfredi in his minor league career, when he ran into trouble, it was when he couldn't find the strike zone. He hasn't had that issue at the major league level, but falls behind 2-0 here. The pitch is hooked foul. It's 2-1. On a Rockies icon, Todd Helton at Coors Field on Saturday, September 19th. We will unveil his statue outside the ballpark, and the first 15,000 fans of the game will receive a Todd Helton replica statue. All gates open at 4 p.m. Get tickets at rockies.com/tickets. Looking forward to that one. 2-1 pitch from Manfredi is outside. It's 3-1. Open stance at the plate for Toby Mayo. Manfredi trying to find the strike zone to lead off the seventh. He kicks and deals, and he gets a foul ball. Boy, Mayo looked like he was waiting on that slider, and he took a big hack but fouled it away. 3 balls and 2 strikes to the leadoff man here in the seventh, and Mayo calls time. I'll tell you what, there was a really good amount of fans that stuck through that lengthy rain delay here on this Monday night. Still a lot of eyeballs on this game. 3-2 pitch is called. Strike three. Challenged by Mayo.
1: They're challenging every other pitch Sean Barber's calling.
0: And so far, every call has gone the Orioles' way. This was low. That's the second time in the last couple of innings that a 3-2 pitch was called strike three, and then it turns into a walk. So the leadoff man is aboard for the Orioles. Dylan Beavers to the plate now, and Samuel Basayo.
1: Somehow, even really good umpires will have their moments. Alan Porter, who I think is one of the best umpires in baseball, last Friday, he was overturned. They asked for a challenge 13 times, and he was overturned 11 times.
0: First pitch left on left to Beavers is a called strike with a fastball. It's 0-1. He's 1-for-2 with a double and a run scored in this one. And not a fun night at the ballpark there. He probably saw that pink popping up on the scoreboard in his nightmares. 0-1 pitch is going to have to wait as Manfredi makes a move towards first, and Rumfield was able to reach up and catch a ball that was off target. I say the pink on the scoreboard because that's what it shows whenever the ABS challenge gets made. It goes all pink, and then it turns into the strike zone. Manfredi set. Here's his 0-1. And it's hitting the air pretty well, left center field. It's going to be playable for both McCarthy and Beck. It'll be McCarthy late making the catch. Beck was underneath it, and then McCarthy called him off and made the catch down near a little bit above his waist. And there's one away. Mayo stays put at first. So now Samuel Basayo, he is the reason that this game is tied. A double back in the fifth off the right center field wall. Drove home Beavers in front of him. Left-handed batter, he just rests his bat on the back shoulder until the pitch comes to the plate, and it's a sweeper away. 1-0. Basayo was the number one prospect in the Orioles organization, a top 10 guy in all of baseball when he was called up. 1-0 pitch from Manfredi is in tight. It's 2-0. He was signed out of Santo Domingo in the Dominican Republic for $1.3 million back in 2021. And that, at the time, was an organization record for most given out in the international market. 2-0 pitch. Misses high and in. It's 3-0. With a right-handed hitter on deck, this could be the last guy that Manfredi faces. Behind 3-0 in the count. Here's the pitch. Outside, ball four. And Warren Schaefer is quickly out of the dugout. He is walking out towards the mound now. So a couple of walks here in the seventh. It's first and second with one away. Nick Frasso is going to be coming into the game for the Rockies here in the top of the seventh. It's a 1-1 ball game. We'll be right back. A pitching change on the KOA Rockies Radio Network.
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1: Frasso's 10th appearance, one win, one loss, 4.35, the earned run average.
0: He'll go right on right with Blaze Alexander. First at second, one away. The first pitch from the right, he misses away. It's 1-0. Alexander 0-2 in the game. A line out to second. That ball was scalded. But right to Connor Norby and then grounding out to third base his last time up. Frasso set above the belt, the 1-0. Is in the air down the right field line. It's in foul territory, and now it's over the netting and into the crowd. 1-1. Alexander was in the Diamondback system. As Jack said, Rockies have played against him the last couple of years when he was with Arizona. He was traded in February to the Orioles. 1-1 pitch to him is upstairs. 97 on that pitch from Nick Frasso. Nick's got the ability to run up that velocity. When he had his adrenaline going against Shohei Ohtani, we saw a couple of 99s flash. 2-1 pitch. And he went 2-2. He tried to check his swing, but really got tied up. Time is called at the plate, and Frasso wanders behind the mound, and now we'll climb back up the mountain. Gets on the center of the rubber. Looking in for the sign. He's got it. 2-2 pitch coming. And it's inside. 3-2. That fastball was supposed to be away. It missed in. And it almost looked like it might have been a strike, even with the mislocation. But no challenge from the Rockies. They have just one remaining. Three balls and two strikes. The pitch is down the right field line. It's another foul ball. Kobe Mayo led off the inning with a walk. Then it was a fly out to center. And then Samuel Basayo walked as well. Runners are at first and second with just one away. Frasso shaking his head no. Not the sign he wanted. Now he's got the one. He's set another 3-2. And it's way up. Missed above the head of Alexander. And the Rockies have walked the bases loaded here in the seventh. And that's going to bring Alone Leishman out to the mound. The Rockies pitching coach for a visit with his young right-hander. With Nick Frasso, there are a lot of moving parts in his delivery, and some of that makes him a lot better. It's deceptive. He's got long arms. He's got long legs. It's towards the third base dugout. It is a really tough to pick up as a hitter, but also at the same time, sometimes it makes it tough to repeat and fill up the strike zone.
1: Well, he has been good at limiting the walks. That was just his fourth. But again, it's a question of, in this circumstance, you really put yourself in a predicament.
0: Bases are loaded for the left-handed center fielder, Colton Cowser. First pitch is a changeup that misses in. It's 1-0. Cowser grounded out to the pitcher and is also punched out swinging in this one. 223 on the year, 13 home runs. One ball game, the 1-0 pitch, and that's a called strike. Cowser checked his swing. He might have gone around anyways, but the pitch was in the strike zone, 1-1. Rockies looking for a double play. They don't have the infield in. They want to turn two. They're playing to pull the outfield fairly deep. 1-1 pitch. And it's in the air, foul down the left field side. Count goes to 1-2. We've seen Frasso bury some sliders when he's ahead two strikes and has had great results with that. That puts a little bit of pressure on Hunter Goodman, though, with the runner at third. We'll see what he opts to go to here. Kicks and deals, and it's a ground ball to second, could be two. Norby backhanded toss to second, on to first, what a dig by Rumfield. It's in time, 4-6-3. Houdini by Nick Frasso. We're going to have to wait, and the Orioles are going to challenge.
1: Well, it was that bang, bang. It was a long toss by
5: Baltimore shouting the out call at first.
1: It was a long toss from Norby to Tovar. You know, it's hard to say from that angle. Again, it depends on how they view possession. And he might have just beat it.
0: Yeah.
5: The call's overturned. The runner is safe. Baltimore will retain their challenge.
0: Great effort by everyone involved on both sides. The Rockies did a nice job turning two there. Cowser busted it up the line and was able to get there quickly out of the left-handed box. Rumfield with an amazing pitch, but ultimately it results in a fielder's choice and a run for the Orioles. They lead 2-1 as Mayo came home from third. So now

0: Grasso set. The 1-0 is right down Broadway. 1-1. Infield plays to pull against the lefty. Tavares, an important part of the Texas Rangers 2023 World Series team. 1-1 pitch is inside. It's 2-1. Jackson Holliday, the top of the lineup for the Orioles. He's awaiting on deck. Frasso comes set. Black glove pressed against his stomach. The 2-1 is popped up. Foul territory, third base side. Castro gives it a couple of steps, but that'll land in a little bit of a sea of orange. The Orioles fans that made their way to the park today behind their team's dugout. Count is 2-2. Frasso looking to limit the damage. A deep breath. Now the pitch. It's outside 3-2. So we'll see Couser in motion here from first base.
1: Yeah, for both Mark Manfredi in this inning and Nick Frasso, full counts aplenty. This is the fourth full count of the inning.
0: The Rockies have not allowed a hit in the frame. Three walks and an RBI groundout on a fielder's choice. Three balls and two strikes. The pitch is low. That's ball four. Fourth walk of the frame. And the bases are loaded once again. And here comes Jackson Holliday.
1: Yeah, this is the kind of hanging by a finger on the precipice where one hit in the inning is going to be gigantic.
0: 0 for 3 so far at the plate. The lefty digs in and he takes a changeup down. It's 1-0. A fly out to center. Excuse me. Go ahead, Jack.
1: I just say Nick's trying every pitch, and he has not found his control.
0: 1-0 pitch is rolled over to first. Two hops. It's Rumfield. He'll take it to the bag himself for the final out of the inning. So the Rockies don't give up a hit, but they do give up a run. They trail 2-1 as we stretch here at Coors Field on the KOA Rockies Radio Network.
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0: Of the seventh, Troy Johnston gonna lead things off for the Rockies. It's a 2-1 lead now for the Orioles. They just took the lead in the top of the frame. Still on the mound, second inning to work for Grant Wolfram. Johnston

0: Walked his last time up. He's 0-for-1 with a strikeout. Hands still below the shoulders. The first pitch is upstairs at 93. It's 1-0. Johnston, Tovar, and then McCarthy. Two up for the Rockies. The third baseman, Alexander, playing a little bit in. Everybody else to pull. 1-0 pitch. Johnston takes a strike with the sinker. 1-1. We saw Wolfram get up to 97 in his first inning of work. His first fastball this inning was just 93, but that sinker there was back up to 95. One pitch and a swing and a miss. A good slider from the lefty. And Johnston now in a hole, 1-2. Wolfram uses an orange glove that's just a slightly different hint of orange than what the Orioles jerseys are. 1-2 pitch. Outside. Good leave by Johnston. 2-2. Now with two strikes, Blaze Alexander, the third baseman, backs up to the rim of the infield. Coming set is Wolfram. A deep breath. Here's the pitch. And Johnston stays alive. He fouls a slider off. Count remains the same. Rockies took the lead in the bottom of the fourth. Jordan Beck singling home Hunter Goodman. The Orioles got the run back in the fifth. The Samuel Basayo double. And then they scored on a fielder's choice in the seventh. 2-2 pitch. Johnston fights it off. This time a fastball that was up in the zone. Action in both the Rockies and the Orioles bullpen. You can tell that's Brendan Bernardino warming up for the Rockies. Another 2-2 coming home. And Johnston's able to take this slider up. It's 3-2. Putting together a quality AB here. He stares at his bat, thinks a little bit, steps into the box. Payoff pitch. And it's hard up the middle, and it's a sliding play by Henderson to his feet, throw to first, and it is just a wonderful play to rob a hit from Troy Johnston. One away.
1: Henderson, a terrific defender. He was shaded that way, made the grab on the right field side of second base to take away a potential hit.
0: And when he slid, he was completely in the outfield grass and then threw a strike to first. Wolfram yelled out to him after that, thanking him for picking him up. Ezekiel Tovar, 0-for-2, flew out to right his last time up. Digs into the right-handed batter's box, swings at the first pitch, and fouls it up into the club level on the right side. Rockies trying to find some offense. They've out-hit the Orioles 5-3, but they trailed 2-1. 0-1 pitch is inside. Tovar had to jump out of the way and then trying to regain his balance. He ended up falling. Well, he didn't fall, but stumbling into the first base baseline nearly. 1-1 on him now. The pitch up and away, 2-1. Tovar's done a better job lately of being patient early in counts on pitches that he can't do damage with, and he's found himself in more favorable counts because of that. He's a 10 in the count here, 2-1. That's high. 3-1. Now we're 39-minute rain delay. Chased plenty of the folks out of the ballpark, but still a decent amount hanging around. 3-1 pitch. Swinging a drive out to right field. This is playable for Tavares. He backs up a little bit, and he'll make the catch. Toby just missed that one.
1: similar to the ball he hit in the fourth inning where he was close but not quite on the sweet spot.
0: So now Jake McCarthy with two outs, nobody on. He's one for three, has a single in this game. McCarthy had a big swing for the Rockies in yesterday's game, hit a solo home run to get them within one. They would eventually tie the game and unfortunately lose in extra innings. First pitch left on left is driven out towards right center field, and Couser is going to have plenty of time to range over and get to this one. The center fielder grabs it, and it's a 1-2-3 inning for Wolfram and the Orioles. They lead 2-1 over the Rockies here on the KOA Rockies Radio Network.
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1: He gets Pete Alonso, who looks at a breaking ball for a strike. Alonso has grounded to short, struck out, and walked. And made a couple of nice plays at first base as well. Slashes one into the club seats to the right. No balls and two strikes. At one point, 17,237. But the weather and the long delay has diminished that. Off-speed pitch, a curveball, missed away and went to the backstop. Brennan Reddy, his pitch is hit towards short. Tovar has got it across to Rumfield, one away. 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Gunnar Henderson, shortstop, made a wonderful defensive play in the seventh inning to take a hit away from Troy Johnston. Henderson is 0 for 3. Hit into a double play his last time up. A double play that was overturned on a video review is what has made the difference in this game at the moment. Pitch is inside, left on left with Henderson. Two balls and a strike. Rockies will have Norby, Goodman, and Rumfield in the bottom of the eighth inning. Broken bat, base hit past the diving Norby. Henderson takes a big turn, but he will hold at first base. That's hit number 4 for the Orioles, and the Orioles bat boy still retrieving pieces of that bat that exploded.
0: Got it way off the end. I don't know how he got enough pace on this to get it through the infield, because it did get through the infield pretty quick.
1: Good base stealer, 10 on the season for the Selma, Alabama native. Rumfield will hold him on. Mayo, the batter at the plate. He has a single, a fly to center, and then he walked against Mark Manfredi to start the seventh inning, and he scored when the fielder's choice was the result after the video review, and not an inning-ending double play off the bat of Colton Cowser to give the Orioles this 2-1 lead. One on, one out in the eighth. 1-1 pitch. Fouled, and that got a piece of Hunter Goodman. It's 1-2. They're in the ninth inning now in Arizona. It is still 2-1 Philadelphia on a Bryce Harper RBI double. Ketel Marte is active again and in the lineup for the D-backs. 1 for 3. 1-2, the count on Mayo. Toss to first to get Henderson back. And now time at the plate. Orioles took 2 of 3 at Camden Yards against the Rockies last year in late July. Pitch way inside, makes it a 2-2 count. Now playing here on the final day of August, the first of three. Gabriel Hughes and Kyle Bradish tomorrow night, and then former Oriole Tomo Sugano on Wednesday. Pitch pulled into the third base dugout. Trevor Rogers will pitch for the Orioles in the afternoon game Wednesday. Off day on Thursday before the homestand continues on the weekend. 2-2 pitch is dribbled back out towards the mound. Bernardino will throw to first. That was the only play possible. But they get Mayo for the second out. Henderson now at second base. And we're going to get a pinch hitter for Baltimore. It's going to be Christian Encarnacion Strand. He's going to pinch hit the Orioles today, and much like the other day when the Reds dumped a couple of veteran players in a money move when they released Eugenio Suarez and TJ Friedel. The Mets put Luis Robert on the waiver wire, and the Orioles claimed him. Don't know if we'll see him as soon as tomorrow or how that will play out. But Luis Robert now with the Orioles. Encarnacion Strand is a 264 batter in 35 games. He's a right-handed batter. He's pinch hitting for Beavers. And he'll lace one foul down the left side for strike one. Beavers had a leadoff double and scored the Birds' first run back in the fifth. And a bases-loaded fielder's choice in the seventh for Baltimore. That's the difference. Rockies got their run in the fourth on a Beck RBI single. Pitch up and away to Encarnacion Strand. Been in the Twins organization, played with Cincinnati. Now a member of the Orioles. 1-1 is a high fly ball to left. Going back is Jordan Beck. Now he's under it and has it to retire the side. Brennan Bernardino, quite a collector of zeros. He gets another one. Middle of eight, Rockies trail 2-1 on the KOA Rockies Radio Network.
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15: Bottom of the eighth, the Rockies are trailing by a score of 2-1, and the Orioles are going to go to their bullpen again. It's the right-hander Alex Hoppe. Spent time with the Mariners earlier this year. Now he's a Baltimore Oriole. He's 0-1 with a 4.42 ERA.
1: Connor Norby, right on right, leads off the Rockies' half of this eighth inning and fouls it away. Connor tonight, two ground balls to third and a fly ball to center. Rockies with six hits, five singles and a double, and there's strike two. Sinker at 98 on the outside edge from Hoppe. The 0-2's well out of the strike zone, up and away. Hoppy out of North Carolina Greensboro was a Red Sox draft pick. 1-2 is loud and foul. He's made 34 appearances between Seattle and Baltimore. That is the extent of his major league experience. The rookie right-hander's pitch just missed with another fastball up near 99. Pitch is a looper into center field and off the glove of the second baseman. Holiday couldn't quite get there. It's a leadoff single for Connor Norby as he continues to find ways to get on base in a Colorado uniform.
0: Well, this game could be a game of inches. This is in the center field, and it grazes off the very edge of the glove of Holiday, off the edge of the thumb piece of the glove, just out of his reach.
1: So the tying run's aboard with nobody out, and Hunter Goodman at the plate, and Hunter pops it up. Foul ground, first base side, Alonzo has it. Elevated a sinker at 100 miles an hour, and Hunter fouls out.
0: Jordan Romano is warming up in the Rockies bullpen. Their closer getting set to go in the ninth.
1: TJ Rumfield awaits the first pitch that he swings at and fouls. Rockies have certainly at times been aggressive, almost ultra aggressive. Can't fault Rumfield. He's been on base twice, a walk and a single, trying to rally his team high from Hoppy, 1-1. Rockies not hit a home run tonight. Every time they do, the Berg Simpson Law Firm makes a generous donation to Craig Hospital. Berg Simpson, good lawyers, changing lives. 1-1 is high again. Two balls and a strike. Povich, the starter, walked three. Wolfram took care of business fine in his work. Pitch is outside, ball three. And now Hoppy in a situation that the Rockies hope to take advantage of. Hitters count for Rumfield with Norby at first, 2-1 Baltimore. The pitch inside. Did he check his swing? He did. Ball four. And the walking man walks down to first for the second time tonight.
0: Sixty-third walk of the season now. Continues to creep closer to Dexter.
1: Just the number of walks of late. I mean, all the walks he had on the road trip. He walked 11 times on the road trip, so he had two more. So he had 50 walks a week ago.
0: Drew French, or excuse me, that's actually Craig Albernaz.
1: Yeah, and he's going to make a change. So we've got a pitching change. Rockies have 2-1, one out in the eighth, trailing 2-1. Back after this on the KOA Rockies Radio Network.
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0: Bottom of the eighth, Rockies down a run, but they're threatening with runners at first and second. And the Orioles have to go to their bullpen again. They actually call upon a guy who was drafted by the Rockies and made his major league debut back in 2019 with the Rockies. That's Rico Garcia, the 32-year-old this year, 5-1 with a 3.26 ERA. It's his 65th appearance of the year. He grew up and went to St. Louis School. That was his high school in Honolulu, Hawaii. Went to Hawaii Pacific. The Rockies got him in the 30th round. He's still hanging around and having a really nice season.
1: Willie Castro has a single and three tries, batting left-handed now with Norby and Rumfield, the runners at second and first. Garcia's pitch is yanked foul by Willie over by the Rockies' dugout. The Orioles 1-for-9 tonight in the clutch. The Rockies 1-for-6, but a fielder's choice with the bases full of walks got Baltimore their second run, and that's the difference. Swing and a foul into the glove of the catcher Basayo by Willie on a changeup away. And Garcia has the two-strike advantage. 5'10 and about 215 pounds. A single, a foul out, and a walk. Two on, one out. Two strike pitch, swing and a miss on the curveball. Rockies in this excruciating stretch of fighting to have some clutch success have been a team that was striking out less this year. But boy, of late in these circumstances, they have had some rally-killing strikeouts and a swing and a miss by Mickey Moniak on a changeup. He's going to show these left-handed hitters the fastball, but he's looking curve and changeup against him. Mickey singled his last time up. Two on, two out. 0-1 pitch, and it's a lazy fly ball to left field. Coming in Alexander, he's got it. Rockies have stranded eight and are 1-for-8 in the clutch. We go to the ninth. 2-1 Baltimore on the KOA Rockies Radio Network.
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0: Jordan Romano on for the Rockies in the top of the ninth inning. They trail 2-1. 29th appearance overall for Romano, a 4.88 ERA, but with the Rockies, a 2.25.
1: He'll get Samuel Basayo, who knocked in a run with a double and had a walk in the rally in the seventh when they scored the game-winning run at the moment anyway. Rockies hope that will change in the bottom of the ninth. And on the first pitch by Romano, he gets an easy pop-up off Basayo to Willie Castro at third. Blaze Alexander walked against Nick Frasso on a challenged called third strike, and that loaded the bases in the seventh inning. And then with two outs, Couser hit the fielder's choice that he just beat the relay throw to first, or it would have been a double play. Big two-hopper to Tovar. Low throw, but handled by Rumfield. And they get Alexander for the second out.
0: Looks like the Orioles are going to go to Andrew Kittredge, I believe, in the ninth inning. He's warming up right now.
1: I mean, the frustration for the Rockies right now is, I mean, this is three straight games of excellent pitching, and they're in danger of losing them all. They're in danger of losing their 10th in a row here at home. That would be a franchise record. And Romano delivers a strike. Pitch, swing, and a miss. Good slider, that so vertical slider of Jordan's. He gets ahead of Couser, two strikes. Rockies will have Beck, Johnston, and Tovar scheduled. We'll see if there are any changes in the bottom of the ninth. 0-2 pitch is right there. Strike three called. Jordan Romano gets three outs in six pitches. Rockies looking for at least one. Trailing 2-1 as we head to the bottom of the ninth on the KOA Rockies Radio Network.
2: 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I'm Jack Corrigan, voice of the Colorado Rockies. 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
0: He's down a run in the bottom of the ninth. Andrew Kittredge, a right-handed arm, on to pitch for the Orioles. His 49th appearance of the year. He's 8-for-12 in save opportunities, but he has been scoreless, or at least has not allowed an earned run in 25 of his last 27 games. He gets a lot of chase with that slider, and then he'll pair it with a sinker in the mid-90s.
1: He was undrafted out of the University of Washington 15 years ago. Cole Carrig is pinch hitting for Jordan Beck, and he'll send a ball to left field, a lazy fly ball. Rockies are cornering the market on that right now. Swinging early and hitting lazy fly balls, and teams are playing into that in terms of the Rockies' approach. Stay tuned for the Clubhouse Show presented by Common Spirit Health, hospitals, clinics, and caregivers. Human kindness lives here. Troy Johnston will swing at the first pitch, send it down the left field line. On the run is Alexander. He bare hands the ball, but by the time they get it back in, it's a one-out double for Troy Johnston. Well, he also swung at the first pitch, found a little better luck in terms of where he placed it.
0: Yeah, well, the game will give and take away from you. His last at-bat, he hit a rocket up the middle, but it was a diving or sliding play by Gunnar Henderson that stole a hit from him. This time, he doesn't hit it well, but he finds the just inside the chalk down the left field line. He gets a double. He's in. He had pinch ran for Ryan Ritter's out there now.
1: So Ritter is the potential tying run. Zach Veen is the man at the plate, batting for Ezekiel Tovar. Couple of stretches by Zach before he sets into that left-hand batter's box and has to take time so he doesn't get a pitch clock violation. Veen hitting .233, two homers, seven RBIs. First pitch, he checked his swing on a fastball, ball one. One Baltimore. One out here in the bottom of the ninth. 1-0 pitch. Checked his swing again. The pitch was down with the sinker. 2-0. Kittredge has his back towards home plate in his setup. The 2-0 is hit foul, and that got into the dugout and rattled around on the Rockies side. It's 2-1. Outfield deep. Center fielder Couser a little bit to the left side of second out there in center. 2-1 pitch, swing and a miss.

0: The veteran and the rookie in the matchup with a runner at second. The 2-2 is swung out and missed. Got him with the slider. And Zach is out number two. Tough for a young hitter, pinch hitting, and those being your at-bats against a guy with a nasty slider.
1: He gets similar movement to Jordan Romano where it's more up and down. That pitch got buried.
0: Conference time on the mound with Jake McCarthy, the hitter. Pitching coach Drew French and all of the infield plus Pasayo gathered around the pitcher Kittredge trying to come up with his ninth save of the year and keep the Orioles hanging around in the American League wild card chase. They've won their last three. Jake McCarthy, a single in four tries. Ryan Ritter, the pinch runner at second. Two outs. Pitch to Jake is high. Ball one. I'm sure they talked about a bunt possibility. They talked about pitching around McCarthy with Norby on deck. And Jake drives it. Center field. Couser going back at the wall. It's gone. No, did Couser catch it? He took a home run away. Colton Couser wins the game for the Baltimore Orioles with an incredible catch. Unbelievable. Final score. Baltimore 2, the Rockies 1. We'll be back on the KOA Rockies Radio Network.
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0: 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It may not be reproduced or retransmitted in any form without the express written consent of the Colorado Rockies. 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Berg Simpson, good lawyers changing lives. The Orioles, thanks to Colton Cowser on both ends, makes the difference. Baltimore, 2 runs, 4 hits, no errors, 6 men left on base. The Rockies, 1 run, 8 hits, no errors. They stranded 9. Winning pitcher, Grant Wolfram. Wolfram is now 6-2 on the year. Mark Manfredi takes his first big league loss. He is 1-1. Andrew Kittredge, thanks to Colton Cowser's catch, picks up the save, his 9th of the year. The game took 2 hours and 35 minutes after a 1 hour and 39 minute rain delay in front of a crowd of 17,277. The Common Spirit Health Clubhouse show's coming up next on the KOA Rockies Radio Network.
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0: 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Human kindness lives here. Rockies, after a homestand that went winless before they went out on the road, back here at home trying to avoid their 10th straight loss at Coors Field. Tangled with the Baltimore Orioles, Tanner Gordon, who had a career-best 7 innings of pitching in a win at Washington last week. He pitched very well again tonight.
19: Pitch. Swing!
0: swing and a miss. Ran a fastball at 95 up the ladder. And down goes Basayo. First strikeout. Gordon looking at the runner at second. Delivers, and it's a line drive speared by Connor Norby at second. That ball was tattooed, but Connor Norby put it away. Middle of two, no score. Let's pause here 10 seconds for station identification on the KOA Rockies Radio Network.
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0: In the bottom of the fourth inning, the Rockies would get a leadoff walk from Hunter Goodman and a leadoff double to Hunter Goodman and then a walk to TJ Rumfield. And with two outs, the Rockies desperate for a clutch hit, Jordan Beck was able to come through.
1: 1-1 pitch. Beck lines this up the middle. That's a base hit. One run will score. Rumfield held at second base. Beck is around first. He's going to get to second. The ball gets by Basayo, but Povich was backing him up. It's going to be an RBI single. The Rockies strike first here in the fourth.
0: So the Rockies had the early lead. The Orioles would score a run in the fifth inning to tie it. But again, good work by Tanner Gordon to get out of trouble. As we got ready to start the sixth inning, a light rain that had been falling for a little bit became a downpour. It forced a stoppage in the game and nearly a casualty. He's trying.
20: He'll get a big round of applause, I hope. Yeah. Oh, he's embarrassed. He's staying in there.
0: Yeah. Hey! He does get a large round of applause and appreciation from the crowd. Talking about one of the members of the Rockies grounds crew who slipped and fell while they were pulling the tarp across the infield. They keep on pulling, so he was momentarily trapped underneath. He finally worked his way out and got to hear from the crowd, but he certainly will have a story to tell in the years to come. The Orioles would take the lead in the seventh inning after Mark Manfredi had pitched a very good sixth inning. He walked the leadoff man and then, after getting an out, would issue another walk, and the Rockies turned to Nick Frasso. He walked a man to load the bases, and then a potential double play ground ball, Colton Cowser just able to beat the relay throw from second to first. Upon review, as it was originally called a double play, the call was overturned, and Baltimore had its second run, and as it turned out, it became the winning run because of the electrifying play of the game with two outs in the bottom of the ninth. Sure, they talked about a bunt possibility. They talked about pitching around McCarthy with Norby on deck. And Jake drives it center field. Cowser going back at the wall. It's gone! No, did Cowser catch it? He took a home run away. Colton Cowser wins the game for the Baltimore Orioles with an incredible catch. Unbelievable. Final score, Baltimore 2, the Rockies 1. I mean, Jake absolutely got every bit of that ball to straightaway center, and Cowser reached up. His elbow was above the barrier, so that ball was going to end up some 425, 430 feet. And as a matter of fact, according to StatCast, it would have been 425 feet. But Colton Cowser's catch hands the Rockies a really tough loss. The electrifying play of the game powered by IBM.

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1: 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Rockies drop a heartbreaker 2-1 to open up the series against the Orioles. Let's check out scores from around American League ballparks. On a positive note, in walk-off fashion, Trevor Story in the bottom of the 10th inning, former Rocky with an RBI single to win it in the bottom of the 10th, 9-8, the final score over the Mariners. The Mets go down to Tampa Bay and get a nice victory, 3-2 over the home team. Minnesota just absolutely dominated Detroit 11-1. Walker Jenkins with his first major league home run, one of the top prospects in baseball. We go to Houston, where the Astros were able to fend off the White Sox 6-3. Cam Smith had a double and a triple in that game. The Angels used 12 hits to score 10 runs and beat the Yankees 10-1. They blew them out. And speaking of doing a really nice job and shutting a team down, Jacob DeGrom went 7 shutout innings, allowed just one base runner. It was a hit, and he had 8 strikeouts as the Rangers win 8-1 at home over the Athletics. Those are your scores from around American League ballparks. National League will be next here on the KOA Rockies Radio Network.
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Scoreboard from National League ballparks on the Common Spirit Health Clubhouse Show. Human kindness lives here. The Phillies, with an RBI double from Bryce Harper, gained a game on the Braves in the National League East. They beat Arizona 2-1. Dalen Lyle hit two more homers, four RBIs. Washington topped Miami 6-3.

0: Michael King in the bullpen for the Padres shut out the Reds in Cincinnati 5-0. Anthony Molina got his second win, and Rafael Devers' 30th homer. San Francisco ended Atlanta's 7-game winning streak 7-3. And the Cubs at Wrigley with 9 home runs, 3 of them by Alex Bregman. They win big over the Brewers 17-3. We'll wrap things up after this on the KOA Rockies Radio Network.
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0: Rockies will look to bounce back from the heartbreaking loss here tonight as they will send Gabriel Hughes to the mound. We'll begin our coverage with Jesse Thomas hosting the On Deck Show at 6 o'clock, first pitch at 6:40. Our thanks to Doug Niemeyer at Master Control and, of course, Jesse Thomas, our executive producer here at the ballpark. Those two gentlemen have to do a little bit more when we have a rain delay, and so we appreciate them all the more after a game like the 1 hour and 39-minute rain delay that we had tonight. So for Zach Goodman, Jack Corgan saying thanks most of all to you for listening. We'll hope for better results tomorrow and hope you will join us. Men, get your checkups. Know your family's medical history. Make sure when you get those annual physicals that you're getting as much information as possible. Take it from me, a two-time cancer survivor. That's what it takes to help win the fight against prostate cancer. Final score tonight in a heartbreaker. Baltimore 2 and the Rockies 1. Have a good night, everybody.
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1: We're tracking another chance to get some storms as well as some showers throughout your evening, especially after 4 p.m. Today overall is going to be a drier pattern. We're not going to see as much widespread rainfall. However, the southeastern areas of La Junta, Lamar, Springfield are going to be getting hit the hardest, especially after 6 p.m. We do have a slight warm up in store as well, with high temperatures popping up to the high 80s for Colorado Springs and into the 90s for Pueblo as well as the southeastern areas. For the Storm Tracker 13 Weather Team, I'm meteorologist Sarah McCoy.
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21: Right, space is loaded. The payoff. Swinging a high fly ball. Center field. That'll get it done. Off the monster. Eli White will score. And the Red Sox win another impossible ball game.
22: The Red Sox have baseball's best record since the All-Star break. They have the second wild card spot in the American League. That's courtesy of the Red Sox Radio Network. 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Hottest rookies, biggest superstars, the all-time greats, the only place to collect them all, Panini trading cards, the official trading cards of the Dan Patrick Show. Dylan, update the poll results from the first 45 minutes of the program.
23: Yesterday, Fritzy had surgery or a procedure.
22: Mm-hmm.
23: 72% believe it was a procedure, Todd. I'm sorry.
22: Okay. What else do we have?
23: USC fans showing at the season opener versus San Jose State was embarrassing, a little disappointing, or no big deal. It was hot. 60% say embarrassing.
22: Price wasn't an obstacle. There are multiple reports that resale tickets had fallen to $6 if you wanted to get in to go see the game. And I pointed this out on Monday. The same season opener in 2009, temperature was 90 degrees at kickoff. It was a 12:30 start. Attendance was 84,000. Now, week zero arrived. And you would think with USC, the Dodgers were in Detroit. Nothing with the Lakers. Rams and Chargers yet to start their regular season. They averaged 67,000, almost 68,000 in 2025. But Lincoln Riley has acknowledged that the history alone will not fill up the Coliseum. You got Oregon coming in, you got Washington and the Ohio State. That should bring about a big number, probably in the 80s, as far as 80,000. I don't know what the temperature is going to be, but San Jose State not bringing people in as maybe they had hoped for. The Colonel in Tampa. Hi, Colonel. Welcome back.
24: Daniel, good morning. Daniel, we have a new stadium deal for the Rays.
22: Yay!
24: We swept San Diego.
22: Yay!
24: Padres. Who is more positive than Tampa Bay?
22: Yay!
24: Nobody.
22: Thank you, Colonel. Colonel always letting me know about the Tampa and surrounding area. Jay in Tampa. Hi, Jay.
25: And Danettes, thank you so much. Calling from the most positive fan base in the country, Tampa Bay. Would like to share with you that Baker will stay healthy this year. He's going to shock the world. If not, we have a stud out of Kansas because Jake Browning is on to bigger and better things. And I also want to thank you so much for sharing your mouth-to-mouth egg story with us. That really shows how much of a thug life you were living while serving this country. And thank you for all that you do, Dan. Love you.
22: Thank you, Jay. I was actually in a fraternity. By the way, the gambling podcast, off the charts, off the chibble is that the expression, Marvin? Off the chibble?
26: Off the chain.
22: Off the chain. Michael Irvin would say that. Shea and Irving explaining the Penn State fraternity cocaine ring And also Shea and Irving on where Jed York went wrong going into the trailer park to find some comfort. The numbers on the podcast have been wild, crazy, kind of exploded. Now we've got people on both sides with Penn State criticizing Shea that he doesn't know what he's talking about with this cocaine distribution in a fraternity house. I think Shea knows about that story and he knows about Jed York. I'm just going to let you know, knowing Shea for a long time, he probably is well versed in that. He might be an expert witness here. Yes, Dylan.
23: Yeah, if when they bring an expert into court, like this is the leading ornithologist, that is him on both of those subjects.
22: Chris in Texas. Hi, Chris. What do you have for me today?
0: Good morning, Dan. Happy Tuesday, guys. Todd, first off, man, congratulations on surviving your surgery. Very happy for you. Thoughts and prayers. We're at the Grand household down here in Texas. So congratulations on the surgery survival, man. Well
2: thank
0: done.
2: Thank you very much.
0: Yes, sir. It's funny story now. It wasn't so funny then. We're talking about looking up doctors. I went in and had the male procedure to not have any kids anymore. Looked up the doctor and his first and last name were the exact same as mine. So I was like, oh man, this is a sign. Like this guy knows what he's doing. He's going to do a good job. Go back in 8 weeks later. I have more swimmers than I did my first go around. So it's not always good to find the doctor with your same first and last name. Yep.
22: Did your wife get pregnant?
0: No, we had two kids and once that second one came out, once it was, healthy and all good, I couldn't have made that appointment quicker. So we were playing with live rounds for about 2 or 3 months. Very, very, very, very, very nervous. So.
22: Okay. Well, thank you. Thank you for sharing, Chris. Eric in California. Hi, Eric.
3: Good morning. How are you?
22: Great, Eric.
3: Fourth time, long time. A hard 2.5 spins. I wanted to call and congratulate Pauline Yim on that great show yesterday. And also the reason I'm able to enjoy the show is because I'm recovering from hernia surgery. So I can relate with Fritz. Although I did wear underwear to my appointment, I did have to remove it all for the surgery.
22: All right. Well, yeah, hernia surgery. I don't know the difference between hernia surgery and sports hernia because we were on the beach in Miami. I don't know. How long ago was that? We were doing a Super Bowl show, and I had a sports hernia. And I remember Tony Siragusa was chasing me. And I'm like, I had to wait till after the Super Bowl to get hernia surgery. Yeah, Paul.
4: According to WebMD, a traditional hernia is internal organ pushing through a hole in the soft abdominal wall, while a sports hernia is a tear caused in the soft tissue and tendons of the groin area without a protruding bulge. Protruding bulge.
22: I did have a bulge. I remember.
4: We're going to use that clip.
22: Yes. Yeah. That won't be taken out of context.
2: Mark Bulger.
22: And I have a bulge. Battle of the Bulge. And sports hernia. Then they put like mesh in there or something. I've had way too many surgeries. Good God.
4: Do you have a favorite? Like a kid? How about this? Was one way less painful or recovery-wise than you would expect? Like you went in thinking, this is going to be brutal afterwards.
22: Replacement knee, brutal for 2 weeks after. Brutal. But that's the best surgery I had because I'll just get more surgery again on this knee. And then the problem didn't really go away. And then I'm like, what am I doing? How about just give me a new one? But the 2 weeks, ooh, brutal. But I didn't do pain meds because I was worried, my personality, all of a sudden those Percocets perk you up. Yes, Dylan.
23: You haven't had a hip done, have you?
22: Nope, not yet.
23: That's like the technological advancements they've made in that are crazy. They kick you out of the hospital like the same day.
22: Yep. They seem to have mastered that. They haven't mastered shoulders because I've had both done. Still have problems with one of them. But when you're a fireballer, I could throw that speedball by you, as Springsteen once sang about me. Yes, Marvin.
5: I always feel bad when I see you shooting jumpers and I see you wince.
22: I can't do it anymore.
5: And I was like, for you, like being a shooter, in all seriousness, I'm like, that's got to like be terrible.
22: Can't do it anymore. I cannot shoot because of the shoulder. Yes, yes, Dylan.
23: You could shoot underhand.
22: Oh, I've shot underhand free throws. Like if I had to do it, I'd do it. And probably make 75% of them.
23: Just on the low end.
22: Well, if I made 8 out of 10 with my eyes closed, I figure I could make 7 out of 10 underhanded. I'd have no problem with that.
23: Yeah, I'll give you it.
22: All right. Well, thank you. Todd's going to be in the confessional if you're watching on Peacock or NBC Sports Now. You only have like 45 seconds.
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22: 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Luke Kuechly, Hall of Famer in the final hour of the program. 1 hour in the books on these Tuesdays. Or it's only one. It's a singular, not a plural. You know what I mean. Sometimes.
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26: Roster adjustments in the NFL yesterday included the Cowboys cutting QB Joe Milton. Sam Howell wins the backup job. Baseball included the end of the Braves' 7-game winning streak. They lost to the Giants. Meanwhile, the Phillies won their 5th straight and 14th of 16, beating Arizona. College sports news. UCLA has fired athletic director Martin Jarman. School officials citing a significant financial deficit as the reason for the move. I'm Matt McCoy.
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4: We're tracking another chance to get some storms as well as some showers throughout your evening, especially after 4 p.m. Today overall is going to be a drier pattern. We're not going to see as much widespread rainfall. However, the southeastern areas of La Junta, Lamar, Springfield are going to be getting hit the hardest, especially after 6 p.m. We do have a slight warm-up in store as well, with high temperatures popping up to the high 80s for Colorado Springs and into the 90s for Pueblo, as well as the southeastern areas. For the Storm Tracker 13 weather team, I'm meteorologist Sarah McCoy.
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14: 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Big night tonight at my house. Really, really exciting. You guys want to guess what's going on? Yes, Paul.
15: You're saying bye to your family before football season?
14: No.
15: I'm doing that.
14: No, I did that before, a while ago. When the preseason started. Todd, you have any idea? Big night at my house.
16: Some kind of post-wedding get-together with everybody in the house? Another celebration?
14: There's, okay, you're at least on the topic of what's going to be the big night about. Yes, Marvin?
17: Your daughter and new son-in-law are coming back to your house.
14: No. Dylan?
18: You guys are having tacos for dinner.
14: Well, it is Tuesday. We are going to open up the envelope of how much the wedding cost us. Because my wife said, when we checked out of the hotel, she said to the person behind the counter, just put it in an envelope and seal it up. And they said, you don't want to check the charges? And my wife goes, nope, just seal the envelope. We'll open it up at a later date. Yeah, Paul.
15: I've had a wedding before, and I only saw some of the bills, but I thought most of it was scheduled and prepaid beforehand. But are you talking ancillary things?
14: Everything that's on the bill.
15: Do you have an idea?
14: No. You know what? I didn't want it to ruin my day where you're going, wait a minute. How much that cost? Now, I know there's certain things. We had a budget. We said to my daughter, you know, here's your budget. If you go over this, then you take the money out of your inheritance. Because I thought, we want to let them get their inheritance before we die so we know what you're going to do with your inheritance. I know, dark, but yes. I was like, let her understand how much these things are costing. And she still blew through the stop sign. But I said, okay, but you're going to spend your money after we give you a certain amount. We're opening up the envelope. The envelope, please. That's what we're opening up. And big night tonight. Because my wife said, what do you want to drink? And I said, everything. Everything, hon. How about a couple of beers and then maybe some tequila? Yes, Paulie.
15: We don't want to get into exact numbers, but if we were ballparking it, would it be like a year at a high-end college?
14: I don't even want to hint at what I think it could be. It's far more than 1 year at USC.
15: Got it.
14: Oh, yeah. Far more than 1 year of college anywhere. Yes, Marvin.
17: So is this a bad time to ask for my inheritance? You said four kids, four Danettes?
14: Yeah. Because I, you know, when people say, oh, you know, you're going to leave some money to your kids. And I wanted to see what they would do when they get to a certain age. And if they're not married, then they can get their inheritance. If you're married, then you can get your inheritance. And I said, well, why don't we see what they're going to do with it instead of, you know, I'm gone. I don't know what's going on. So, yeah, Dylan.
18: You're not worried they could fake it for, you know, until you guys do pass and then just really turn the jets on? Then that's probably what I would
14: do. If they want to. I mean, it's up to them. I just said, you know, just be smart. You know, this is it. Yeah, Paulie.
15: I saw an interview with the great actress, comedian Julie Louis-Dreyfus, and she grew up rich.
14: Yep.
15: Like rich, rich. Yep. And she said, I had a lot of rich friends and they went two ways. Do nothing or know that you could do anything because you got a place to live and a car and a backup plan.
14: But if you're married or you get to 35, I'm assuming you already have, if we've done our job as parents, then we've taught you correctly of how to live, be a, you know, good worker, all, you know, all of those things. It's not like I think you get to 35 and you're going to go, let's go crazy. Or you get married and you go, let's spend lavishly. Yes, Pauline.
15: I don't know a lot about Dylan's family, but Dylan kind of seems like a guy who's waiting around for his inheritance.
14: Wow.
15: No offense.
18: I only wish that were the case. I wouldn't be here. I'd be doing nothing.
14: Really? You would leave?
18: No, I wouldn't leave. I'm saying, like, if I knew that there, if I knew in 5 years there was a substantial sum of money coming my way,
14: yeah,
18: I'd be coasting to 35.
14: I think you've been.
18: More than now.
14: This isn't hard work.
19: This is not coasting?
14: Yes. Yes. You are a coaster.
18: I've been known to coast.
14: Like, that sounds like a slacker, but you're a coaster.
18: Yeah.
14: It feels like we just came up with a new term. It's, like, yeah, trust fund kid, you're a coaster, aren't you?
18: It sounds nicer than slacker.
14: It does.
18: And it actually implies you're doing less.
14: I know Todd isn't sitting on any inheritance from his mom.
16: I'm not.
14: No. I didn't. I think it cost me money when my dad died. And my mom died. Like, there wasn't anything there. I remember going, man, I don't think mom has any. My dad died at 54, and I'm thinking, I wonder, did he have an inheritance? And I found out quickly he did not. Yeah, we had to pay money. You know, it's like, we got to pay for a grave headstone here. Wait, what? Yes, Dylan.
18: It hit you with the old inheritance Uno reverse card late in the game.
14: And even my wife, her dad owned a pizzeria in Lower Manhattan. And I thought, all right, maybe he's got some money. Nope, he didn't. Didn't have any money. But, you know, if you're not expecting it, you know, it's not like you're disappointed. It's when you go, man, I think dad was really raking it in. And all of a sudden you find out, no, he wasn't. He was not. Marvin, I know you don't have a treasure trove at the end of the rainbow.
17: No, but the absentee dad, he left me something.
14: I know when you said it, yeah. And I was like, good for you. You deserve far more than that, but at least you got something from
17: it. I mean, wait, he waited until I became somebody. I was like, man. I was like, I don't need it. I'll take it. But I was like, what about when I needed it?
14: Yes, Paulie.
15: When my dad passed away, we got a little money for college funds. There's like this lawsuit and stuff. And I remember it was like a decent amount of dough. Mm-hmm. I didn't know anything about money. But I couldn't get in any colleges that I could use that level of college fund for. I couldn't get into Berkeley or USC or Harvard.
14: Well, there's reasons why you couldn't
15: have. Oh, I know. Believe me. I had the money, not the ability.
14: Yeah. Yes, Dylan.
18: Well, Paul, did that then just become spendable cash for you or...
15: I'd be proud of myself. I didn't blow it. I went to Southern Illinois University because it was less expensive and I could get in, not necessarily in that order. And I left college with like 10 grand or something.
14: And if you're, you know, starting a family, you have a young family, don't be afraid to have those conversations now of what you're going to give your kids. You know, that will, when you go in there and draw up that will, that's a tough day. Because, you know, everybody's kind of looking at me because, hey, when you die, because I'll die before my wife. And then, you know, you got to ask tough questions. Yes. Now, my wife will live to be 100.
15: What if you cold take that one?
14: No, my wife lived to be 100. Dylan is in the box, the confessional. More cheery talk like this coming up in the final hour of the program. Luke Kuechly, Hall of Famer, will stop by. More of your phone calls as well. Fritzy is here, a hero. Dylan, Marv, Paulie, yours truly, and the BRGs. Sometimes.
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22: 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The 46-year-old is now 0-12 this year and 1-15 since last summer. 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
9: Head coach of the Memphis football program, Charles Huff. I love this guy. He's going to join us in just a minute, but first, Dan Beyer has a sports update.
10: Stu, big dealings in the NFL and now Major League Baseball. Rams owner Stan Kroenke buying the LA Angels. Kroenke Sports and Entertainment is purchasing the team from Artie Moreno, who had owned the team since 2003. The LA Times reports the purchase price is expected to be higher than $3.9 billion, which is what the Padres were recently sold for. The deal could be finalized by early 2027. Odell Beckham Jr. is back to wearing number 13 with the Giants. Wore number 3 during the preseason. Now that he's made the 53-man roster, goes back to the number that he wore when he first was drafted by the team. Lions placed running back Isaiah Pacheco on IR with a back injury. Colts general manager Chris Ballard said that wide receiver Keenan Allen will play week 1 against the Ravens despite his DUI arrest last week. Former Cowboys quarterback and broadcaster Tony Romo pleaded no contest to OWI charges in Wisconsin. He will have his driving privileges revoked for 6 months. In a statement, Romo admitted that he had been dealing with pain medications and then turned to alcohol as he deals with back injuries suffered in his playing days. He says he will seek help for those addictions. Quarterback Josh Johnson is signing a deal with the Bengals to be on their practice squad. Michigan freshman guard Brandon McCoy Jr., a five-star prospect out of high school, tore his ACL while the team was playing in Lithuania. He will miss the upcoming season. At the U.S. Open, still in first-round play, ninth-seeded American Taylor Fritz was able to advance. He moved on with a straight-set victory. On the women's side, 22nd-seed Madison Keys was a straight-sets winner today. She is on to the second round at Flushing Meadows. Stu, back to you.
11: The last time we spoke to this man, Charles Huff, he was coming off a victory over Notre Dame at Marshall. He promised I could call a play. I never attended a game. He said if I showed up to the game, he would allow me to call a play. And now he's coaching at Memphis, and they just beat UNLV over the weekend. Coach, do you recall allowing me? You said you would allow me to call a play, and I'm calling BS on you because there's no way if I showed up to that game, you would have allowed me to call a play.
12: Trust me, I'm a man of my

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7: Tonight we'll see partly cloudy to mostly cloudy skies for most areas here along the I-25 corridor. We do have a slight chance of a shower thunderstorm early in the evening with breezy conditions and southeast winds at about 5 to 10 miles per hour. Low temperatures will dip down into the upper 50s. Now Wednesday will bring us a lot of sunshine and warmer temperatures. We'll have northwest winds at about 5 to 15 miles per hour. Daytime highs, expect those in the mid to upper 80s for most areas. I'm Storm Tracker 13 meteorologist Steve Roldan.
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Tuesday. That's coming up next hour. We got Ephraim Salam going to be coming up here in about 6 or 7 minutes. Looking forward to that as well, plus Shekel City. So a whole lot to get to in this hour. Trey Wingo is going to join us next hour. I mentioned Trash Talking Tuesday. Final hour, we'll have Fred Dreyer, former All-Pro defensive end with the Rams, star of

0: Kelvin Washington on the Trash Talking Tuesday. Big shout out to Ephraim Salam, who finally got to us. I gotta tease him. Ephraim, man, appreciate it. Ephraim Salam, give him a follow. Listen to the weekend show as well. And if you miss any of today's show, be sure to catch the podcast. Just search the iCup or wherever you get your podcast at. Please follow it. That's right. Rate it 5 stars. Give us a review. Again, just search the iCup or wherever you get your podcast, and you'll get ours there. And you'll find the best of it in a full version as well. Rob G will get that up soon enough. All right, it's now time for Shekel City.
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0: How you do?
2: All right, 1-2 last night.
0: Okay.
2: And we knew it about the Yankees. They lost 10-1. Remember we said they scored 16 runs. They won't score any runs. And I don't know why I picked them, because we were right on the money that they weren't going to score. All right. But tonight I have them as my best bet. So there I was 1-2. I'm 203 and 187.
0: Okay.
2: Elijah's forcing me to turn it.
0: Twisting your
2: twist
0: arm.
2: Back,
0: reset.
2: Right? Reset coming up. Yankees minus 1.5. They're taking on the Angels in Anaheim tonight. That's my best bet.
0: Well, do they win for the new owner?
2: Yeah, right. It's still not. It'll be till January, but maybe.
0: Right.
2: Brewers plus 1.5. They got blown out by the Cubs last night in Chicago. They'll bounce back.
0: Okay.
2: And I got the Twins, who have been all over the Tigers, man. I got the Twins plus 1.5.
0: Tigers.
2: They are hosting the Tigers. So there we go. Twins plus 1.5. Brewers plus 1.5. And the Yankees minus 1.5. And remember, I'm not telling you who to bet on. I'm telling you who I bet on.
0: You didn't want to hop in on the Mariners-Red Sox? You're still mad at the Mariners?
2: Yeah, I'm still mad. And then, of course, they're getting blowed out, right? What's the score now? It's still 7-1, or what is it?
0: Yep, 7-1. 7-1. And top of the fourth.
2: They got 7 runs already.
0: Yeah, they had 6 in the second inning.
2: Yeah.
0: My goodness. Tua, we were talking about it a little bit with Ephraim. Well, I tell you, these burners accounts going to get people in trouble. And we already know the king of that is, of course, Kevin Durant. But Tua's jumping in on this. And basically, you got him now accidentally commenting and showing himself some love from his own Instagram account instead of the expected, the burner ones. Like, he swapped it up. So, you in on this? What, you got a problem with you showing yourself some love through some burner accounts? I'm trying to talk through with the ignorance that you're saying over here. You're absolutely ridiculous. I heard you.
3: Can I say
0: that one? Don't say it.
2: Okay.
0: You're trying to make 4 more years. Just no, Tua gotta relax.
2: Almost there. You got
0: by,
2: it right.
0: By the
2: though.
0: Way, by
2: four,
0: the way.
2: About four. Like over. Yeah. Yeah, we're underneath now. We're getting there.
0: By the way, you tweeting yourself does not like that. You can just tell yourself. Look yourself in the mirror and say, hey, we're gonna ball out, we're good. You waiting. Like, what is me doing one random tweet? Like, if you're going to do it, at least step your tweets up and buy a whole bunch of accounts and have, like, 10,000 likes and 10,000 comments that are in favor of you.
2: Well, I don't understand.
0: Like, what's one random one going to be?
2: Dude, he won. He got, like, a $200 million contract. I just don't even – you need public affirmation? Like, seriously, I don't get it. I really don't. I mean, everybody – sure – you know, you do something well, whatever, you know, there's going to be some accolades and people are going to say, nice job, or whatever. You go to the supermarket or whatever, you know, people stop you and they say, NBC, you later to me sometimes. I'm not going to say that I don't like it, but it's not like whether I'm going to live or die, I'm going to tweet myself and act like I'm saying it. Oh, Rob, you're so witty. You're so witty on Channel 4 News. I just can't wait till you say NBC, you later. And then I'm the one doing it. Like that.
0: Do you just come out and own it if you're him? Be like, yeah, listen, I believe in self-love. I did it. I said it. Self-affirmations.
2: Is that
0: no, I'm
2: one?
0: Owning it. Yeah, 8-1. 8-1 now.
2: Now they're going to do it. They're going to blow this game too.
0: There's
2: so
0: still
2: pissed.
0: A lot of time left. You know, that was just a regular season game. It wasn't like it was postseason. You acting like it was postseason. Yeah, shout out to Tua, but Tua's got to get it together, man. You were supposed to be the guy. Come reclaim your career. Atlanta's got some weapons. Obviously, arguably the best, second best running back in all of football. And this was supposed to be that season. Now they got to rush Penix Jr. back. Like, hey, kid, we might actually need you. Come on up here and get in this position.
2: I wouldn't be rushing him back. I'm sorry about that.
0: Well, what you going to do? Matt Ryan ain't walking through that door. You got to roll out with Tua and his self-love plan.
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19: What if this guy's still alive? Like, what if he comes after us?
15: For three decades, the mystery remained unsolved.
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20: 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They were just living their lives, and they had their whole lives ahead of them.
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22: It was a little scary, I'm not gonna lie.
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15: What seemed like an ordinary high school class turned out to be anything but.